0: barrels of oil have transited the Strait of Hormuz. That number is still less than before, but it's continuing to rise. Iran is beginning to experience its own fuel shortages. It has large oil reserves, but it doesn't have the refining capacity to produce enough gasoline to meet its own domestic needs. The shortfall is about 4 million gallons of gasoline a day. It was importing gasoline from China, the Netherlands, Russia, and Venezuela, but the U.S. takeover of Venezuela and Ukraine's attacks on Russian refineries cut into supplies from those sources, and the naval blockade of Iran has cut off the rest. In short, the blockade is working, but we need to keep two things in mind. First, Iran won't simply sit back and wait to be ground down economically. As we saw this week, they'll look for ways to respond and hit back. The U.S. needs to be prepared militarily, economically, and politically. The new tanker-for-tanker policy, where the U.S. vows to hit an Iranian tanker for every ship hit by them, is an example of the changing tactics. But second, we need to make sure we don't lose sight of the nuclear issue. Iran still has enough highly enriched uranium to construct up to 10 nuclear weapons. The U.S. needs to keep blocking access to that uranium. In short, we need to keep focused on the big picture and not get distracted by the speculation in the news media.
1: Charlie, one question I have asked is, if we had these abilities to further tighten financial access for Iran, why didn't we do that months ago?
0: Politics. Iran's main lifeline has been through China, and the U.S. has dependence on China. So we want to block China, but we don't want to block them enough that they would start retaliating against us. And that's what makes it so complex.
1: This is The Land and the Book from Moody Radio. Our host, Dr. Charlie Dyer, a noted Middle East expert. I'm John Gager with a look at current events. Just when you think it can't get any worse, Israel's election chaos seems to find new ways to confuse both voters and the watching world. What are the latest moves on the election chessboard?
0: Well, the date to keep in mind is September 8, this coming Tuesday. That's the day when parties need to submit their candidate lists. Right now, a number of smaller parties are in danger of not reaching the 3.25% electoral threshold. Any party that fails to pass that threshold is eliminated and has wasted their supporters' votes. These smaller parties are in negotiations to either merge or form technical alliances. The goal is to pool their votes to make it over the threshold. But egos and interpersonal conflicts make it difficult for some individuals to join forces with rivals. Prime Minister Netanyahu is especially concerned because most of these smaller factions and parties would likely draw away votes from his coalition. He's encouraging some of the parties to unite or even join with his party. But many of them don't trust him. So watch for several last-minute announcements. Right now, Eisenkot and his Yashar party are leading Netanyahu and the Likud party. But there doesn't seem to be a clear pathway to a coalition government without including elements from either the ultra-Orthodox or Arab parties. Another wrinkle is the entrance of Ofer Winter and his newly formed People of Israel party. They could win as many as 6 seats in the Knesset. And there's one final wrinkle that could shake everything up. In a recent survey, 1 in 4 Israelis said they'd consider using artificial intelligence tools, AI, to help them decide how to vote. With all the election-related false information and fake news, who knows what an AI-driven algorithm might suggest?
1: Meteorologists predicted that a rare summer storm would strike Israel last weekend, generating devastating rain, wind, and flooding. So what actually happened?
0: Yeah, those headlines were ominous. August goes wild, thunderstorms, lightning, 40-mile-an-hour winds, heavy rain, and localized flooding possible. Well, what made it so newsworthy is that any storm in August is an extremely rare event. Normally, the winter rains end in the spring before Passover and the time of the wheat harvest, and the rain doesn't return until after the Day of Atonement in September or early October. How rare is a storm during the dry summer months? Well, in 1 Samuel 12, God sent a thunderstorm during the wheat harvest in response to Samuel's message, and the people stood in awe of the Lord and Samuel. And then in Acts 27, Paul warned the sailors and soldiers against sailing after the fast, which was the day of Pentecost. He told them the voyage would be a disaster. They refused to listen, and the ship was destroyed. But a storm between those dates is extremely rare, which made this announcement so newsworthy. So what happened? Absolutely nothing. The storm was a bust. A meteorologist who was interviewed afterward explained it this way. He said, "We thought last week the system would be closer and would pass nearer to the country, but in the end, the system went further north and crossed into Lebanon." Now, parts of far north Israel did receive some rain, but nothing like what had been predicted. The meteorologist summarized the missed prediction this way. "We're not prophets.

0: Jeremy Camp on Moody Radio. Hi, it's Bill Meyer with a Christian artist update for you. Leanna Crawford shared a song for her husband Cody on their third anniversary last week. Leanna said, "And now we're going to be parents." You can see a beautiful video of Leanna and Cody on Leanna's Facebook page, but make sure to grab a Kleenex before you watch it because it brought a few tears to my eyes.
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2: 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I'm Chris Fabry. 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

0: That's Torrin Wells on Moody Radio. Hey, here's a question for you. Is God jealous over anything in your life right now? 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
2: Oswald Chambers said, "Prayer does not fit us for the greater work. Prayer is the greater work." Hi, friends. This is Janet Parshall, host of In the Market with Janet Parshall. And as you know, our fall share event is nearly here. So let's pray. Lord, we invite you to work in a mighty way at share. We want the unstoppable gospel to be heard loud and clear every day on Moody Radio. So we thank you in advance for what you will do. Amen. Thank you, friends, for praying. But don't stop. Keep praying for share. And thank you so much.
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This is Moody Radio. All of us are following somebody or something in life. The major question is, who are you going to follow? Here's Patrick Mayberry.

0: Welcome to Bible Q&A with John MacArthur, author of the MacArthur New Testament Commentary Series. And this is Denny Nugent with today's question. It comes from 2 Corinthians 6:1. It's there the Apostle Paul urges the church at Corinth not to receive the grace of God in vain. Now, John, what is Paul warning against here?
1: Yeah, I think there are two things that we could draw from that statement, warning not to receive the grace of God in vain. We could take it kind of on the external level and assume that there were people in the Corinthian church who were not true believers. That's why Paul tells them in his second letter, examine yourselves to see whether you are in the faith. So clearly in the Corinthian assembly, there were people who needed to do a personal inventory to be sure they were actually believers and that they hadn't received the message of the gospel in vain, sat under it in the church with no effect on their souls because they didn't believe. It's also possible that that could refer to the internal grace of God, that there were believers who had received the grace of God, but they had begun to live legalistically. In fact, Paul says in Galatians, having begun by the Spirit, are you now perfected by the flesh? You were saved by the work of the Holy Spirit, the gracious work of the Holy Spirit. Are you now going to try to become sanctified by legalism? You can take it either way. Grace can be rejected on the outside, and it can be substituted on the inside for works.
0: Thanks, John, and thanks to you for listening today to Bible Q&A with John MacArthur. If you have a question for John, visit us at MacArthurCommentaries.com.
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0: 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Hi, it's Bill Meyer with a great reminder from early 20th century Scottish evangelist and author Oswald Chambers, who wrote the devotional My Utmost for His Highest. He said this, "If I have not given up my right to myself, I have not surrendered to God."
1: The Unstoppable Gospel offers light in dark times. I'm Carl Claussen, inviting you to pray with me that the light of Jesus would be seen in our upcoming Fall Share event. Lord, you're the light of the world. We pray that many would find you as Savior, even in the middle of share. We want you to be glorified, Jesus. Amen, and let it be. And please continue to pray for share. Thank you.
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0: That's Cochran and Company, What Grace Can Do. 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
1: Today is Labor Day. Although this day was set aside to honor trade and labor organizations, I believe it's a day when Christians can also consider how they view work and labor. The Bible has quite a bit to say about how we are to view work, and so I devote part of a chapter in my most recent book to a biblical view of work. First, we are to work under the Lord in our labors. Colossians 3:23 says, "Whatever you do, do your work heartily as for the Lord rather than for men." We may have an earthly master or boss, but ultimately we are working for our heavenly master. Second, work is valuable. Paul says in 1 Thessalonians 4:11 and 12, "Make it your ambition to lead a quiet life and attend to your own business and work with your hands, just as we commanded you, so that you will behave properly towards outsiders and not be in any need." He also warns in 2 Thessalonians 3:10 that if anyone is not willing to work, then he is not to eat either. The Proverbs talk about the importance and benefits of work. Proverbs 12:11 says, "He who tills his land will have plenty of bread, but he who pursues worthless things lacks sense." Proverbs 13:4 says, "The soul of the sluggard craves and gets nothing, but the soul of the diligent is made fat." And Proverbs 14:23 says that in all labor there is profit, but mere talk leads only to poverty. You know, Martin Luther taught that all work can be done for the glory of God. John Calvin taught that all should work because they were to serve as God's instruments on earth. This led to what today is called the Protestant work ethic. So let's use this Labor Day to teach and reinforce biblical ideas of work. I'm Kirby Anderson, and that's my point of view.
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3: When Marines stormed an insurgent safe house in Iraq, they found themselves trapped in a room with a live enemy grenade. In one incredible act of courage and love, their wounded sergeant tucked the grenade under his body and died so others could live. And there's someone who loves you like that. It's Jesus, God's Son, who took the full brunt of the punishment for your sin when he, in the Bible's words, carried our sins in his body on the tree. You need this love. You need the man who died in your place. We'll help you get started with him at 888-NEED-HIM.
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0: That's Megan Woods, Heaven Down Here on Moody Radio. Hi, this is Bill Meyer. 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
3: I've hosted Music for Sunday. I started a program with a dear friend called Urban Praise.
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3: If everybody's saying the same thing, somebody's unnecessary. 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
3: The cool thing is, as we preach the gospel, we're in cars, we're in living rooms, we're in dining rooms, we're at the local coffee shop, as people are just casually stopping by, and we've got to extend Jesus Christ to people.
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4: 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I'm Chris Fabry. 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Thanks for continuing to pray for Fall Share.
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0: That's Rachel Purcell. Keep going on Moody Radio. 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
4: 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Amen. Thank you, friends, for praying. But don't stop. Keep praying for Cher. And thank you so much.
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0: Are you ready for a challenge? Hi, I'm Chuck Bentley with My Money Life from Crown. Consider joining a month-long challenge to eliminate unnecessary spending. It focuses on only the essential expenses like housing, utilities, groceries, transportation, and other basics. One of the greatest benefits is that it exposes where your money is really going. Daily purchases like coffee, takeout food, online shopping, or impulse buying may seem insignificant, but choosing to eliminate these for a full month may provide hundreds of dollars to pay down debt, build your emergency fund, or save for the future. The challenge also teaches contentment. Rather than constantly seeking happiness through new purchases, you learn to appreciate what you already have. This shift in mindset can reduce financial stress and make it easier to resist unnecessary spending long after September ends. As Christians, we need to intentionally manage what God has entrusted to us. Jesus said it this way, "Where your treasure is, there your heart will be also." 1 month of disciplined spending can reveal what truly has your heart. Ultimately, 30 days with no spending isn't about deprivation, it's about freedom. By developing self-control and spending with purpose, you can build healthier financial habits that will benefit you long after the month is over. 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And if you're struggling with credit card debt, Christian credit counselors can help. 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

0: That's the brother-sister group Kane on Moody Radio. Hi, it's Bill Meyer with a Christian artist update for you. Katie Nicole has been announced as one of the artists on Toby Mac's Hits Deep Tour. Katie will join Toby, Jeremy Camp, and Seth Schleter on the road starting on January 8th. You can find out if they'll be in a city near you by going to Toby's website.
1: The Unstoppable Gospel offers light in dark times. I'm Carl Claussen, inviting you to pray with me that the light of Jesus would be seen in our upcoming Fall Share event. Lord, you're the light of the world. We pray that many would find you as Savior, even in the middle of Share. We want you to be glorified, Jesus. Amen, and let it be. And please continue to pray for Share. Thank you.
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5: Hi, I'm Shannon, a youth ministry major at the Moody Bible Institute. The Moody Radio verse of the week is found in 1 Timothy 2, 2-4. For kings and all those in authority, that we may live peaceful lives in all godliness and holiness. This is good and pleases God our Savior, who wants all men to be saved and to come to knowledge of the truth. That's 1 Timothy 2, 2-4, the Moody Radio verse of the week.

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0: Toby Mac on Moody Radio. You know, salvation has been described as the miracle of a moment, but some people wait most of their lives to have that moment. On the latest episode of A New Beginning, Pastor Greg Laurie examines the miraculous conversion of the Philippian jailer as recorded in the book of Acts. Greg will tell us what we can learn from this miracle of a moment. 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

0: seemed appropriate today. Your labor is not in vain, from Brendan David. This is Haven Today. I'm David Wolin, and you've been hearing about this throughout the program. 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I'm David Wolin. Won't you come back again next time? We'll be keeping it all about Jesus. It's The Great Story here on Haven Today.
1: When it comes to prayer, we often think of our needs. Of course, we do, the things we want to ask God to do for us and to provide for us. And that's a big part of prayer. But before we get to our needs and our requests, more fundamentally, we do have so much for which to give thanks to God.
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1: Learning to give thanks is actually a part of growing up, isn't it? It's a mark of maturity. Small children just receive what their parents give them, but eventually they learn, we hope, to say thank you. And it's a very touching thing, isn't it, as a parent, when a child learns to say thank you and makes a habit of saying thank you and it seems to be genuinely grateful. The art of the thank you letter is rather falling out of fashion in generations gone by. Children might have been taught to sit down and write a thank you letter for a gift received at a birthday or Christmas. I remember being encouraged to do that. I think we're not so disciplined with that in our generation, but it's right, isn't it, to give thanks when we have been the beneficiaries of kindness. When it comes to the Lord, we have so much for which to give thanks to Him. I mean, just think about it. He made us. He created us. He has given us the gift of life. He has provided a bountiful world for us to inhabit. He has given us our daily bread. He has poured out His grace and mercy upon us in Christ. He has redeemed us. He has made us His own. He has given His own Son for our redemption. He has opened heaven to us. He has made us His children. And it is a mark of spiritual life and of spiritual maturity to return thanks to Him. You see, we live in a world of ingratitude and of entitlement. So often there is so little thanks for anything, really. So often there is so little courtesy, there is so little acknowledgement. But as children of God, we are called to be distinctive in this. We are called to be different.
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10: Lord, we thank you that you are so much greater, that there's no force, no person, no power that can stand against you, our great God.
11: Satan's blinded the minds of the unbeliever, but Jesus gives sight to the blind.
10: I came born with revenge, but then I came born again, and I want people to know God's love.
12: I want you to get a vision for what it is to be a disciple of Christ, making your life not a cul-de-sac, but a conduit of truth and hope and love.
8: Now from the Call of Hope Studios, this is Carl and Crew.
13: I got some great news.
10: What's that?
13: Supernized Son loves sardines now.
10: Thank you.
13: Yes.
10: Okay, so yeah. Is Carl to blame for this?
14: I'm just blaming him anyways because...
13: I love the fact that he loves sardines. You know, it's good for his complexion
14: last
13: and everything,
14: weeks,
13: man.
14: He's just gotten, I mean...
11: How did he find out about these?
14: Kid loves food. He was working a job like overnight, got a snacks, got hooked on these canned sardines because they were easy to grab off the shelf and kind of pop open. So some crackers, some olive oil sardines, and so now I'm buying them on my grocery list. I'm like, go to your room and eat
13: those, please.
14: The fact that
13: you have to buy sardines is so, it just proves to me there is a God and he loves you.
10: I am so sorry.
11: I mean, Diana, all I have to say is I do feel bad, but you can just not buy them.
14: No, I had to buy them.
15: You can't deprive him if he likes
11: you
15: them.
11: Can.
14: Yeah.
11: I was deprived of many things that I liked when I was a kid.
14: What?
13: Yeah. Too bad they didn't jerk
14: that though than something.
13: Video console from you more.
14: Uber. Yeah. So
15: do you remember when Carl used to try to sneak sardines into the studio?
13: That ended quickly.
15: I mean, the idea that you could subtly and discreetly eat sardines,
13: well,
15: it just doesn't exist.
13: All right, I'm going to give the details. So here's the deal. I would eat them in another room in the kitchen. I would rinse out not only the can to try to get the putridness, or so they say, I think it's a lovely stink, out of the can, but then I would swallow all the sardines, the whole can of sardines with olive oil, and then I would wash out, rinse my mouth with water, and I came in and
15: inevitably,
13: like, we're on mic, and then we get off mic. She goes, "Did you eat sardines?" And I'm like many feet away from her, and she's got this sniffer that is just lethal, man.
15: Well, and he would have this look like I've been caught.
14: Can you guys smell that? Can you smell that?
11: All I'm saying is you were pretty considerate to the other people here, but I have some stories of one when I used to answer phone calls here. I was on the phone with a listener, and you came and knocked on the window. And the door is open, so you're looking right at me, and you just opened your mouth full of sardines.
13: Oh, no, that's too much information, Jonathan.
11: No, it's not.
15: Exactly. I'm sure that's what he was thinking.
13: I played looky with my buddy. I went back to our old Bible camp days.
11: Yeah, you did. While I'm on the phone with somebody, and I'm trying not to throw up, and then... The other one was you and I had to do a video around Christmas time. And
13: I ate hard-boiled eggs.
11: And I was, no, these ones were sardines too. I looked through the window and you're sitting in the other room eating a bunch of sardines trying to get them quick before we start the video. And then I had to sit and do like a two-minute video standing right next to you.
15: Wow.
11: I was like, this is not my day.
13: I didn't open my mouth. I just breathed.
11: You just breathed.
14: All right.
11: That one you just breathed. But
13: all right, speaking of breathing, we need a breather. So let's get a good friend in here. Who do we got coming up, Allie?
15: We have Elizabeth Smith coming up. I think it will be a breath of fresh air.
14: Yes.
13: Okay, that was good.

0: Hey, I'm Allie. You're listening to Carl and Crew Mornings. You ever wake up in the morning and you just feel discouraged? You just feel, you don't even know why. If that's you today, keep listening. We've got something you need to hear.
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2: 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I believe that God is looking to see, how eager are you for my presence?
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3: Oswald Chambers said, "Prayer does not fit us for the greater work. 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Hi, friends. This is Janet Parshall, host of In the Market with Janet Parshall. And as you know, our Fall Share event is nearly here. So let's pray. Lord, we invite you to work in a mighty way at Share. We want the unstoppable gospel to be heard loud and clear every day on Moody Radio. So we thank you in advance for what you will do. Amen. Thank you, friends, for praying. But don't stop. Keep praying for Share. And thank you so much.
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7: As promised, we've got her with us, Dr. Elizabeth Smith, and I'm going to come out of the chute hot. Do you like sardines, Elizabeth?
8: No.
7: Oh,
0: good answer.
7: Elizabeth.
8: No, not at all.
7: Okay,
8: no.
7: Do you like microgreens?
8: I don't even know what those are.
7: Okay.
0: It's okay.
7: All right.
8: Do I have to know what those are?
7: No, they are. No, I do want to.
8: Oh, my word. I've lived 60 years and I don't know what microgreens are.
7: No, it's fine. You can die a happy death and not know what they are. But I will tell you, they are dynamite. They look like, what do they look like? They look like sprouts. That's what they look like.
0: They look like grass.
7: Yeah. And they are super high in density for nutrients. I mean, they are super, super nutrients, and they are so tasty. And you can get radish ones, you can get broccoli ones, you can get baby kale ones, and they're these little micro things, and they are so good. So anyway, there's my thing for you today, Elizabeth.
8: Do they come dipped in

0: What an awesome thing to know that God is calling you out of darkness and into light today. And those of you taking your first steps with Jesus and grabbing that resource, we want to say welcome to the family from the bottom of our heart. And what a joy. And by the way, here's a cool transition. When you are a child of God, you know what he grants you the privilege to do as little children? Laugh, have fun.
1: Yes.
0: You know what I mean, Allie? Uh-huh. So coming up here, we're going to laugh and have a little bit of fun. Allie's got some nonsense for us here. And Allie's nonsense is good. Hang on.
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0: The Unstoppable Gospel offers light in dark times. I'm Carl Claussen, inviting you to pray with me that the light of Jesus would be seen in our upcoming Fall Share event. Lord, you're the light of the world. We pray that many would find you as Savior, even in the middle of Share. We want you to be glorified, Jesus. Amen, and let it be. And please continue to pray for Share. Thank you.
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11: 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We don't pick them back up again. Listen, I don't know what you're struggling with today, but God does. And if you will trust him in the midst of your troubles, he will show up and show out and give you beauty for ashes. 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

just keeps coming. Guys, one of the things that we love more than anything else is giving you content that changes lives. All you got to bring is a heart that says, teach me, Lord.

0: How is your work a unique way to love your neighbor and share the love of Jesus?
1: Your workplace is more than a paycheck. It is a mission field. Hi, I'm Mark Gothier with Crew and Making Your Life Count. Matt Rustin says the way believers live and work every day can strengthen the message of the gospel.
2: I talk to a lot of people and they will say, you know, at my church, I saw them praying up front for missionaries going off to a different country, which of course is awesome. I saw them praying for people going into pastoral ministry, but I never heard them publicly affirm in the church that my regular job is an electrician or as a carpenter or as something like that actually matters in God's world. Maybe if I went on a mission trip and, you know, built a fence in another country or helped someone somewhere else, but my actual 60 hours a week wasn't a significant part of what God was doing in the world.
1: Faith was never meant to stay inside church walls. Whether you lead a company, teach in a classroom, or work with your hands, God can use your work to love people and reflect Jesus.
2: When we read our Bibles, ministry is never a job that people have. It is the calling of all God's people in all of their lives to offer in service to others and glorify God with that. So when God's people are God's people in the marketplace, that brings plausibility to the story that we proclaim about the message of Jesus. Whether it was someone in healthcare or someone in teaching or someone with a sales job, they were thinking through the implications of their faith and their work.
1: Tomorrow is another opportunity to live on mission right where God has placed you. Your work matters, your witness matters, and God can use both for His glory. Learn more at crew.org/life.
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7: Satan's blinded the minds of the unbeliever. Mm-hmm. But Jesus gives sight to the blind.
8: I came born with revenge, but then I came born again. And I want people to know God's love.
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10: The king is in the room. The king wants everything out of your bank account, Young Thunder, right now. Every penny.
7: Okay.
10: Ready to cough it up?
7: I mean, if he said that, then yeah, I would be. Would it be difficult? Yeah.
10: So let's kick that around a little bit. So this rich young guy comes up to Jesus and he's wanting to know the way to eternal life. And Jesus starts grilling him and he says, "Hey, how you doing on the command?" He starts clicking through him. And the rich young guy, he says, "Hey, I'm doing great on those. I haven't killed anyone lately. I haven't taken another man's wife. He's doing good, right, Allie? No killing, no taking another man's wife.
11: In his mind, he's checked the major boxes.
10: Yeah. And so Jesus then goes for the jugular in a weird way. He says, "All right, so why don't you do this? Why don't you sell everything that you have and give it to the poor?" And he walked away sad. And Jesus was grieved. Was Jesus wanting him to drain his bank account, Allie?
11: No.
10: What was he wanting to do?
11: I mean, what he revealed in that question is what he valued more.
12: Yes.
11: And so, and I think it's easy to look at that and kind of dismiss it as extreme, but we can all identify things that we are tempted to value more than Jesus. And sometimes it's they're far less than your entire life savings.
10: Yeah. I think we underestimate how much we say, I'm good to go with God until he goes probing on our substitute gods.
11: Yeah.
10: You know what I mean?
7: I think you're right about that. I mean, there are things that are far more difficult for me to give up in my life than money. That, you know, I'd be like, that one pricks me more than the dollars in my bank account. And it's different for everybody. Everyone's got those things where when Jesus starts to probe, it hurts a little bit more than somewhere else. And it is only, you know, you asked me the question at the beginning, are you ready to give up every dollar? I mean, I can feel like I'm going to say yes now, but in those moments, it is only by the grace of God that I can say, okay, Jesus, you first, this stuff second, third, fourth, fifth.
10: But why, you got to ask the question, why would this be featured so much and why would Jesus talk so much about money? I mean, I hate to say it, but the fact is, boy, we can lean on that pretty heavy without knowing it. Fair enough, guys?
7: Yeah. Oh, yeah. Absolutely. Even if you don't have a lot, you know, if you have a lot, sometimes it's like, well, I love all this and I want to keep it. Sometimes if you have a little, it's well, how am I going to make it without this stuff that I have? I have to hold on tight to it. You know, it can be deadly no matter where you are on the, you know, income spectrum.
10: Yeah, for sure. Okay, coming up here, we've got a special guest. You've heard his voice before.
11: Yes, his name is Brant Hansen, and he joins us coming up

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6: So talk about one offended, hurt-feeling dude, Rich Young Ruler. And, you know, it's titled Rich Young Ruler in most Bibles, but the fact is he was just a rich young guy. He's just an entrepreneur, and he made a bunch of dough. And he was a religious guy because he's checking all the boxes. And Jesus was just doing the setup. He was going for the jugular on this one in a really holy and righteous way. But he's like, "How you doing on the commandments?" "Oh, dynamite on the commandments." "Okay, good. Well, I'll tell you what. Why don't you sell all you have and give to the poor, and then you can come follow me." And he walked away sad. Not because Jesus wanted him to empty his bank account, but he wanted to open his heart. And that's a big difference. Brant, it's a cool story, isn't it? Brant Hansen with us right now. It's a cool story, isn't it, my man?
7: It is. I like that Jesus loves him even as he's walking away, too. And he allows people to walk away. Like, that's a little bit scary in one way for us. Like, he will. He'll allow you to do it. But he still loves us. And the thing about that, too, he didn't ask everybody to give up everything. You know, it's not a legalistic thing, but yeah, he pinpointed that this guy, that was his thing that he worshipped. And it doesn't even mean that money is bad in and of itself, but there are things that we worship, all of us, can be different things. It might even be something as good as family.
6: Yes.
7: But if we worship family ahead of Jesus himself, we're headed for trouble.
8: 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And he let people walk away, as you just

0: just keeps coming. Guys, one of the things that we love more than anything else is giving you content that changes lives. 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
2: The life of Judas Iscariot is one of the most tragic stories in the Bible. He betrayed Jesus for 30 pieces of silver. But once it happened, he realized what he had done, and he was overwhelmed with grief. Matthew records what happened.
3: Then Judas, his betrayer, seeing that he had been condemned, was full of remorse and returned the 30 pieces of silver to the chief priests and elders. "I have sinned by betraying innocent blood," he said. "What's that to us?" they said. "See to it yourself." So he threw the silver into the sanctuary and departed. Then he went and hanged himself.
2: While this is indeed a tragic event, when Judas betrayed Jesus, he may not have even believed it would actually lead to his death. He had watched Jesus avoid attempts on his life before. You see, Judas' desire for money had led to this deceptive rationalization and tragic decision. In fact, as the official treasurer among his peers, he had been stealing money all along. More than any other biblical personality, Judas illustrates Paul's warning.
3: "For the love of money is a root of all kinds of evil, and by craving it, some have wandered away from the faith and pierced themselves with many pains."
2: Now, please understand, money per se is not the problem. Rather, we are to be aware of the power of money in causing us to rationalize sinful decisions and to deceive ourselves regarding the ultimate results. This is the principle for us to live by.
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8: Lord, we thank you that you are so much greater, that there's no force, no person, no power that can stand against you, our great God.
9: Satan's blinded the minds of the unbeliever, but Jesus gives sight to the blind.
8: I came born with revenge, but then I came born again, and I want people to know God's love.
0: I want you to get a vision for what it is to be a disciple of Christ, making your life not a cul-de-sac, but a conduit of truth and hope and love.
7: Now from the Call of Hope Studios, this is Carl and Crew.
0: They get some great news.
8: What's that?
0: Supernatural Son loves sardines now.
8: Thank you.
0: Yes.
8: Okay, so yeah. Is Carl to blame for this?
10: I'm just blaming him anyways because...
0: I love the fact that he loves sardines. You know, it's good for his complexion
8: last
0: and everything,
8: few weeks,
0: man.
8: He's just got, I mean...
9: Kid, how did he find out about these?
8: Kid loves food. He was working a job like overnight, got a snacks, got hooked on these canned sardines because they were easy to grab off the shelf and kind of pop open. So some crackers, some olive oil sardines, and so now I'm... buying them on my grocery list. I'm like, go to your room and eat those, please.
0: The fact that you have to buy sardines is so, it just proves to me there is a God and he loves you.
8: I am so sorry.
9: I mean, Diana, all I have to say is I do feel bad, but you can just not buy them.
8: No, I had to buy him.
11: You can't deprive him. If he likes
9: you can. Yeah. I was deprived of many things that I liked when I was a kid.
12: Yeah. Too bad they didn't jerk
8: that though than something.
12: Video console from you more.
8: Uber. Yeah.
11: So. Do you remember when Carl used to try to sneak sardines into the studio?
12: Ended quickly.
11: No. I mean, the idea that you could subtly and discreetly eat sardines, well, it just doesn't exist.
12: I'm going to give the details. So here's the deal. I would eat them in another room in the kitchen. I would rinse out not only the can to try to get the putridness, or so they say, I think it's a lovely stink, out of the can, but then I would swallow all the sardines, the whole can of sardines with olive oil, and then I would wash out, rinse my mouth with water, and I came in and
11: inevitably, like,
12: we're on mic, and then we get off mic. She goes, "Did you eat sardines?" And I'm like many feet away from her, and she's got this sniffer that is just lethal, man.
11: Well, and he would have this look like I've been caught.
8: Can you guys smell that? Can you smell that?
9: All I'm saying is you were pretty considerate to the other people here, but I have some stories of one when I used to answer phone calls here. I was on the phone with a listener, and you came and knocked on the window. And the door is open, so you're looking right at me, and you just opened your mouth full of sardines.
12: That's too much information, John.
9: No, it's not.
11: Exactly. I'm sure what he was thinking.
12: I played looky with my buddy. I went back to our old Bible camp days.
9: Yeah, you did. Which, while I'm on the phone with somebody, and I'm trying not to throw up, and then... The other one was you and I had to do a video around Christmas time. And
12: I ate hard-boiled eggs.
9: And I was, these ones were sardines too. I looked through the window and you're sitting in the other room eating a bunch of sardines trying to get them quick before we start the video. And then I had to sit and do like a 2-minute video standing right next to you.
11: Wow.
9: I was like, this is not my day.
12: I didn't open my mouth. I just breathed.
9: You just breathed.
8: I just breathed. All right.
9: That one you just breathed. But
12: all right. Speaking of breathing, we need a breather. So let's get a good friend in here. Who do we got coming up, Allie?
11: We have Elizabeth Smith coming up. I think it will be a breath of fresh air.

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7: As promised, we've got her with us, Dr. Elizabeth Smith, and I'm going to come out of the chute hot. Do you like sardines, Elizabeth?
8: No.
7: Oh,
9: good answer,
7: Elizabeth.
8: No, not at all.
7: Okay,
8: no.
7: Do you like microgreens?
8: I don't even know what those are.
7: Okay.
9: It's okay.
7: All right.
8: Do I have to know what those are?
7: No, they are. No, I do want to get...
8: Oh, my word. I've lived 60 years and I don't know what microgreens are.
7: No, it's fine. You can die a happy death and not know what they are. But I will tell you, they are dynamite. They're the little... They look like... What do they look like? They look like sprouts. That's what they look like.
9: They look like grass.
7: Yeah. And they are super high in density for nutrients. I mean, they are super, super nutrients, and they are so tasty. And you can get radish ones, you can get broccoli ones, you can get baby kale ones, and they're these little micro things, and they are so good. So anyway, there's my thing for you today, Elizabeth.
8: Do they come dipped in chocolate?
7: Oh. Now, sister, you put a strawberry in some chocolate, man. You and me and my wife and your hubby, we'll sit down and talk with you guys all day long over that stuff, let me tell you. Elizabeth, oh my goodness, we're looking at this cool text today. It comes out of Mark chapter 10, verse 15, specifically the verse. But in classic form, and it happened more than once, the disciples are telling, get the kids out of here, get the kids out of here. And Jesus said, hold it, time out, bring them over here. And then he uses this as a great point. He said, whoever does not receive the kingdom of God like a child does not enter it. Now, I did some Greek word study on this, Elizabeth, and you'll be happy to know that there's two words. One is nepios. That means one without words. And the other word is pation, which means humble. And this is the word pation. Isn't this awesome that Jesus says these kids illustrate what it's like to be a kingdom dweller, Elizabeth?
8: He was revealing the very nature of his kingdom. I mean, children in that culture, they weren't back then in the first century. Your value was often connected with your property rights or your potential.

0: What an awesome thing to know that God is calling you out of darkness and into light today. And those of you taking your first steps with Jesus and grabbing that resource, we want to say welcome to the family from the bottom of our heart. And what a joy. And by the way, here's a cool transition. When you are a child of God, you know what he grants you the privilege to do as little children? Laugh, have fun.
1: Yes.
0: You know what I mean, Allie? Uh-huh. So coming up here, we're going to laugh and have a little bit of fun. Allie's got some nonsense for us here. And Allie's nonsense is good. Hang on.
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6: 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I believe that God is looking to see, how eager are you for my presence?
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0: The lady called an insurance company and asked if it was possible to insure her house against fire. She wanted to know if she could do it on the phone, and the agent said they couldn't do it on the phone and needed to come to her house. Okay, she said, but you better hurry. Fire insurance is best acquired before the fire. That's true with our walk with Christ. A scared prayer is sometimes effective. I've been there, I've done that, and I've been scared. But it's best to be prayed up before we're scared, okay? Before the fire gets too hot, hurry. I'm Steve Brown. You think about that. Share what you just heard with a friend. Go to youthinkaboutthat.com.
1: This is Phil Zilke from the ministry Phil's Friends. Consider this. History has a way of reminding us where we've come from and the battles we've been through. The places we never thought we'd make it out of. The moments we didn't know what was next. But when we look back, we see a recurring theme. God has been faithful. Deuteronomy 7:9 reads, "Know therefore that the Lord your God is God, the faithful God, who keeps his covenant and steadfast love with those who love him and keep his commandments to 1,000 generations. 1,000 generations? Think about that. Generation after generation, story after story. God has been faithful. And when we look back at his faithfulness to us, his people, through every generation, we can face where we are with confidence. Because the God who was faithful then is faithful now. And when we look forward, we don't have to know exactly how we're going to get there. Because God goes before us, even when we don't see him." This is Phil Zilke from the ministry Phil's Friends.
2: So there I was, sitting next to my nephew playing on his Etch-a-Sketch pad. We had so much fun drawing fun and silly pictures together. But the cool thing was that if we messed up, we just hit the start over button. Lots of people wish they could do that with life, and that's exactly what God did for us. He sent Jesus to die for our sins so that you and I could have a second chance, a clean slate. To find out more, call 1-888-NEED-HIM. 888-NEED-HIM.
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6: Satan's blinded the minds of the unbeliever. Mm-hmm. But Jesus gives sight to the blind.
7: I came born with revenge, but then I came born again, and I want people to know God's love.
8: I want you to get a vision for what it is to be a disciple of Christ, making your life not a cul-de-sac, but a conduit of truth and hope and love.
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4: The king is in the room, and the king wants everything out of your bank account, Young Thunder, right now. Every penny.
6: Okay.
4: Ready to cough it up?
6: I mean, if he said that, then yeah, I would be. Would it be difficult? Yeah.
4: So let's kick that around a little bit. So this rich young guy comes up to Jesus, and he's wanting to know the way to eternal life. And Jesus starts grilling him, and he says, "Hey, how you doing on the commands?" Starts clicking through him, and the rich young guy, he says, "Hey, I'm doing great on those. I haven't killed anyone lately. I haven't taken another man's wife. He's doing good, right, Allie? No
9: yes.
4: killing, no
9: yeah,
4: taking another I mean, man's wife.
9: In his mind, he's checked the major boxes.
4: Yeah, and so Jesus then goes for the jugular in a weird way. He says, "All right, so why don't you do this? Why don't you sell everything that you have and give it to the poor?" And he walked away sad, and Jesus was grieved. Was Jesus wanting him to drain his bank account, Allie?
9: No.
4: What was he wanting to do?
9: I mean, what he revealed in that question is what he valued more.
4: Yes.
9: And so, and I think it's easy to look at that and kind of dismiss it as extreme, but we can all identify things that we are tempted to value more than Jesus. And yeah, sometimes it's they're far less than your entire life savings.
4: Yeah. I think we underestimate how much we say, I'm good to go with God until he goes probing on our substitute gods.
9: Yeah.
4: You know what I mean?
6: I think you're right about that. I mean, there are things that are far more difficult for me to give up in my life than money. That, you know, I'd be like, that one pricks me more than the dollars in my bank account. And it's different for everybody. Everyone's got those things where when Jesus starts to probe, it hurts a little bit more than somewhere else. And it is only, you know, you asked me the question at the beginning, are you ready to give up every dollar? I mean, I can feel like I'm going to say yes now, but in those moments, it is only by the grace of God that I can say, okay, Jesus, you first, this stuff second, third, fourth, fifth.
4: But why, you got to ask the question, why would this be featured so much and why would Jesus talk so much about money? I mean, I hate to say it, but the fact is, boy, we can lean on that pretty heavy without knowing it. Fair enough, guys?
6: Yeah. Oh, yeah. Absolutely. Even if you don't have a lot, you know, if you have a lot, sometimes it's like, well, I love all this and I want to keep it. Sometimes if you have a little, it's well, how am I going to make it without this stuff that I have? I have to hold on tight to it. You know, yeah, it can be deadly no matter where you are on the, you know, income spectrum.
4: Yeah, for sure. Okay, coming up here, we've got a special guest. You've heard his voice before.
9: Yes, his name is Brant Hansen, and he joins us coming up

0: Hey, I'm Allie. You're listening to Carl and Crew Mornings. You ever wake up in the morning and you just feel discouraged? You just feel, you don't even know why. If that's you today, keep listening. We've got something you need to hear.
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2: Prayer is a flashlight into the unknown. I'm Chris Fabry. Would you pray with me for our upcoming fall share? Father, you've provided for Moody Radio for 100 years. Thank you for using this ministry to introduce people to the unstoppable gospel. Thanks for what you've done, what you're doing, and what you're going to do. And we ask that you meet the financial needs for us to continue. In the name of Jesus, amen. Thanks for continuing to pray for fall share.
3: In Mumbai, India, children as young as 8 are under the daily threat of being trafficked and sold into the red light areas, and they have no hope for the future.

0: It's Carl and crew. We're looking at a text today. Whoever does not receive the kingdom of God like a child. Paideion is the Greek word, and it's an important word. It means humble, and it referred to babies that were infants or very small, which is fascinating, because what do they have to offer Jesus?
1: I mean, nothing in the natural sense.
0: No.
1: Nothing.
0: No, that's the beauty of it, because when you feel like you got nothing, you got Jesus. Oh, man. Okay, what's the question here, Allie?
1: What have you learned about faith in Christ from a child in your life? We've got Nancy calling in this morning from Indianapolis. Tell us, Nancy.
2: Yes, I was sitting on the porch one day with my granddaughter and great-granddaughter, and she said, "Granny, what are you doing?" I said, "I'm playing a puzzle on my phone. I'm just trying to clear my mind. I have a lot on my mind." She said, "We sing a song at school. It says, 'God will do what he said he would do. He will fulfill every promise to you.'" And then she screamed out real loud, "He's able." And I tell you, it brought so much joy to me.
0: That'll make you get all your games off your phone, won't it? Oh, my goodness, Nancy. That is so awesome. Thank you for calling in. Boom, sister. Oh, I love that. What are you doing, Grandma? Or great-grandma. Is that right?
3: Yeah, great-grandma. Yeah.
0: Oh, my word. What are you doing, great-grandma? Let me tell you how you can be rich in faith, great-grandma, without shaming you. Just totally embarrassing you.
3: So good.
0: Oh, that is so classic. Oh, that's beautiful. Taking your phone calls here this morning. Who do we have here, Allie?
1: We've got Caleb calling in from Chattanooga, Tennessee. Caleb, what have you learned about faith in Christ from a child in your life?
4: I think when my four kids were little and we first started getting them into Bible study in preschool through the church, it was how quickly they grasped it. I mean, after 2 minutes of hearing who Jesus was and what he did, they were, I mean, completely sold on it. And I think as an adult, I overcomplicate things, you know, when it's pretty simple.
0: Yeah,
4: so that's what I picked up from them.
0: It's a great observation, Caleb. Love you, man. Boom, brother. From Chattanooga, Tennessee. By the way, Chattanooga, oh my goodness, dude, just a quick parenthetical thought. That Whole Foods that's down there on the river, bring up, Caleb. That Whole Foods down on the river, right across, you go right across the street and you can eat right there by the river. Oh my, what a beautiful setting you've got in Chattanooga there, friend. My goodness.
4: Amen.
0: All right, enjoy, Caleb. Get down to Whole Foods, get yourself a drink, and go down to the river.
1: So random.
0: I'm telling you, man, Chattanooga's a great city.
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14: Jesus.
15: We can trust in the Lord. He is sovereign. He's not wringing his hands. He's got this in control.
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0: Asking you a question, and it's a good'un this morning.
1: A good'un?
0: Good'un.
1: Oh, okay.
0: It's a good'un.
1: What have you learned about faith in Christ from a child in your life? We've got Wendy calling in this morning from Florida. Wendy, what have you learned?
17: Good morning. I love listening to you guys. Thank you for having me. So my son, when he was a lot younger, he would say some pretty profound things. He's 24 now, but I will never forget this. He was in art class in elementary, and he had painted a picture of me that I did not think was very complimentary or reflective.
1: I love those childhood portraits.
17: All the features were exaggerated, and I said, Corbin, does mommy really look like this? Is my mouth like that? I'm not even smiling. I'm going on. And he's quite the practical joker, but he got very serious. And he said, Mom, past versions of you say nothing until you give them a mouth. Whoa. And I went, what? Exactly my reaction. And he just kind of, it wasn't even said in a joking way. He was very serious and he moved on. But it's just something I never forgot. It was just so profound. And I was like, okay, I have the Dalai Lama of elementary in my home right now. Lord, help me to raise this child. But
0: yeah, is he a philosopher now?
17: About it.
0: Yeah.
17: He's quite interesting. He's taking a lot of people under his wing. He's doing great things. He loves the Lord. He's 24. I'm actually going to see him this weekend. He lives up in Jacksonville. But it was just amazing how he tied it into the artwork. And I think about that all the time. I'm not really where I used to be. I'm not all that I could be. But I think about it a lot. It's just one of those things that keeps me going. Sometimes kids, they're just used by God in an amazing way to communicate truth, you know?
1: Yep.
0: I want you to call your boy today and tell him, hey, that piece of art you did in elementary school, the whole world knows about it now.
17: I'm going to do that, and I still have that picture hanging in my bedroom now.
0: That's awesome.
17: It has that meaning.
0: Yeah, great reminder. Wendy, thank you from Florida. Let's keep going to the phones here, Allie. Who do we have?
1: We've got Cara, who's calling in from Sugar Grove, Illinois. What have you learned about faith, Cara? Faith in Christ from a child in your life?
18: Yes, good morning. Well, I was at a Sonic 3 movie with my six-year-old grandson recently, and at the end, the one character, Shadow, has to, spoiler alert, he decides he's going to sacrifice himself to save the world. And my grandson looked at me and said, started getting choked up now. He said, Grandma, that's what Jesus did for us.
1: Oh, wow.
18: Wow. And he was crying, and then I started crying.
0: You just ruined the movie for someone, but you made our day.
17: Well, it's been out for a while.
0: Oh, that's good. It's good.
1: Wow. Isn't it amazing how so many of those movies, like in the superhero lane, you can see a thread of the Bible?
0: Oh, yeah. I mean, Sally.
1: We are hardwired to want a hero. You know, and so when you watch closely, you see those threads and you think, where did that come from? You know, I mean, that wasn't just the creative mind of the filmmaker. Like, this is biblical.
0: We are hardwired to want a hero.
1: Absolutely.
0: We are. That's beautiful, Allie.
1: Good old Sonic.
0: What is Sonic? Isn't he a hedgehog or something?
14: Yeah. Sonic the Hedgehog.
0: Yeah, I haven't caught those flicks yet. Okay, Perry and Indy, what do you say, Perry?
19: 8 years ago, I'm 73 now. 8 years ago, I was in a pretty bad motorcycle accident.
0: Oh, boy.
19: And as I was recovering at home, my grandson Henry came to visit. Henry was 8 at the time, and he was born with Downs.
0: Oh.
19: And as the family was leaving, Henry stayed behind, and he told me, "Papa, it'll be okay. Jesus is here."
0: That's so
19: and nice. It touched me so much. It was just unbelievable that an 8-year-old little boy with Downs had that much vision to realize that Jesus was there with us.
1: Wow.
0: Perry, that's beautiful. I'll tell you why that's beautiful, Perry, is because that's just this passage. Whoever does not receive the kingdom of God like a child shall not enter it. There's so much to learn from little kiddos, and that is beautiful. Boom, brother. Oh, boy. Let's get a couple more in here. At least one, Allie.
1: Okay, Luana from Florida. What have you learned about faith in Christ from a child in your life?
20: We had two boys in the... One had tonsillitis and was very, very sick with it. And his brother prayed and he said, "Dear Lord, please heal John's throat. It'll be easy for you because you're in his heart. You just have to go up to his throat."
0: You're in his heart. You just have to go up to his throat.
1: Oh, boy. That is so sweet. Luana, how long ago was that?
20: A long, long time ago, because they're both retired now.
0: Luana, they're both retired now.
1: That's one you don't forget.
0: Oh, my word. That's beautiful, boy. Luana. Thanks for calling in. Raquel, you get a word here from St. Cloud, Florida. Let's get you in here quickly. What do you say, Raquel? What's your story?
21: Yes, good morning. God bless you. When I picked up my boys, I have two boys, they're young men already. My middle child never sleeps, but the youngest one used to. So one day I was looking through the meter and I said, "Oh, Chris, you fell asleep. You must be very tired." And after around 7 minutes after, then he said, "Mom, I was not sleeping. I was praying."
1: Oh.
21: So he chalked me. And it was amazing. And that little one, you know, every time they were baptism or the communion, you know, he always jumped out of the Bible school, and then he just sat on the front rows, just observing. But that day that he was praying, and he just saw me. And the good thing is that he never opened his eyes to answer to me, that when I'm coming, that he was sleeping, "You must be very tired." So he finished his prayer, so he prioritized the right thing, and I am so blessed.
0: What a story.
1: Amazing.
0: What
1: I'm
0: a
1: not
0: story,
1: sleeping,
0: Raquel.
1: I'm praying.
0: I'm praying, and he never opened his eyes. He just kept rolling.

0: we resonate so much with stories like, well, let's take Frozen, for example.
1: Yeah, we talked a lot about that, yes. Right? In this. Yeah, so I've got young daughters, and they like the movie Frozen. It's a little old at this point, but it's I think it's such a beautiful story, right? Because you have this journey from moralistic therapeutic deism, right? Be the good girl you always have to be. Conceal, don't feel, don't let them know. You know, put on a show. That's moralistic therapeutic deism language. And then she thinks the way to freedom is expressive individualism. No right, no wrong, no rules for me. I'm free. But then she slams the door and she freezes the world. It's actually the tragedy point in the story. And it's only through the pursuing love of Anna, who won't give up on her, who lays down her life for her salvation and rises again through magic. I mean, it's unbelievable how much that is a picture. It's a little Christ image of redemption. And of course, that goes back to Hans Christian Andersen, who is a Christ follower, who writes the Snow Queen, the original story this is all based off of. And it's amazing to me how you can see just the beauty of the gospel underneath all of that, right? The gospel is the answer to the plot line, the story of our lives. And to me, it's kind of an echo even of what Jesus does in the story of the prodigal sons. You know, you've got the older brother who's trying to keep his nose clean and be good and earn his father's love. That sounds like moralistic therapeutic deism. You've got the younger brother who runs off and says, I'm going to go find myself, live my own way, do my own life in a far off country, make my own choices. I don't care what you think. That sounds like expressive individualism. And the answer for both is they've got to come home to the Father's love, and that they've got to learn to have a relationship with the Father that's not based off of moral goodness in the older brother's case, or based off of expressive individualism in the younger brother's case, but based off of the grace of the Father who pursues them in love and who meets them on the road and who pursues them when they're estranged and who does everything to make them right with himself through redemption. And that's the beauty of the gospel. So I think the best stories, the stories that move our hearts, always have a seed or an echo of gospel truth in them. And that's why those stories are so effective.
0: We'll be looking at them through different lenses today, I think, because of that discussion and that explanation. You're talking about our sense of identity, really. But if you would, I want to talk a little bit about a gospel-based identity and its durability and why that's so important.
1: Mm. Yeah, I mean, the gospel gives us all kinds of resources to help us have a really durable, resilient identity that's grounded in something big and true. And so the gospel tells us that we're children of God, that we are sons and daughters of the King, that we have a significance that our souls long for. We all want to know that we matter.
0: Yes.
1: And the gospel gives us a robust sense of dignity and worth. We're children of God. The gospel tells us we're safe and secure in the love of God forever, not just in eternity, but right now, that we can look to him and know that we have a good Father who's taking care of us. And we can cling to him in the midst of the hardest things in life, and he will never leave us or forsake us. There's deep security there. And then satisfaction. You know, we all long to be happy in life. And the gospel tells us that, you know, in God's right hand, there's pleasures forevermore, that he is the one we were made for, to give us life and fulfillment. And he's the one we're meant for. We are at our best and most fulfilled when we are with him. Yes. And we can have him. Every day we wake up with his presence, his power in our lives. That's a robust, durable identity. Christ gives us that. This is what's amazing. In moralistic therapeutic deism, you've got to go strive for and earn identity. In expressive individualism, you've got to express whatever it is you think your identity is, and then you wonder if it's enough. But in Jesus, you've been given by grace an identity that you can't earn and you could never express. It's something deeper and better and more beautiful than anything you could ever be, and it's yours because Jesus went to the cross and he exchanged identities with you. He took all your broken identity and he gave you his righteous identity. He clothes you in it, and if you are in Christ, Now you know who you are.
0: Amen. And what's more durable than being firmly planted on the rock of Jesus as opposed to sand-based approaches? We're calling people to repentance today, I think, Pastor Philip.
1: Yeah. Well, that's what Jesus wants us to do here at the end. Repent, for the kingdom of heaven is at hand. It's right here. Where are you going to build your life? Are you going to keep trying to earn your favor with God and be good enough? Are you going to keep trying to express your identity, whatever that looks like, and try to be yourself enough? Or are you going to recognize that only Jesus can actually make you your true self? Only Jesus can be really, truly good before the Father. And it's in Jesus and Jesus alone that we actually can get ourselves back and become the people we were always meant to be. That's where our true identity lies. And so that's the question. Will we build our lives and our identity and everything on the rock of Jesus Christ, the rock that will stand firm amidst all the storms we could ever face?
0: There isn't anything more durable than a relationship with the true and living God, beloved. And that is really the question in front of every one of us. What will we build our lives upon? You know, history gives us a striking picture of two answers. Karl Marx and D.L. Moody both saw the need for a better world, yet they built on completely different foundations, and the legacies they left behind could not be more different. That's why we're offering the brand new book, Marx and Moody, by our very own Pastor Erwin Lutzer and historian Dr. Greg Quiggle. In this book, you'll discover the seduction and the impact of Marxist ideology, critiquing Marxism through the lens of the Bible. 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
2: Over the weekend, I just needed a safe place to be loved on. I'm Shauna Beyer with you here at Moody Radio. Happy Labor Day to you, friend. In my imagination, I just went back in time to being a little girl. I could picture my dad sitting in his recliner with his feet propped up, just leaned back. And so I just climbed up onto his lap and laid my head on his chest. And that was a place that I always felt so welcome and so loved. I really miss being loved by my dad in that way. I knew when my dad passed away that I would never be loved like that again, but God in his kindness showed me my dad's love for me was just a glimpse of my Heavenly Father's love for me. Whether your dad was pretty great or the worst, all of us long to be loved perfectly, no matter how old we are. And there is a love that exists just like that. God wants to reparent you to be everything you've ever longed for. See what great love the Father has lavished on us that we should be called children of God? And that's what we are.
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0: When you bring your prayer request to God, are you prepared to be the answer to that prayer? Happy Labor Day to you. I'm Shauna Beyer with you here at Moody Radio. And Tony Campolo had this speaking engagement. During the introduction, the MC was sharing about this family that had this really great need, and he asked everyone to please pray. Then he brings Tony up on the stage. Tony gets up there, and before he even got started, he said, all right, we're going to take an offering right now. Get out your wallets. We're going to meet that need. It's funny, isn't it, that we will take the time to stop and pray, but sometimes we miss realizing that God might want us to be the answer to that prayer. Because prayer is not just talking to God. It's engaging with Him. I mean, as we pray, He leads us. He guides us. He tells us what to do. I'm curious right now what it is that you're praying about, what you're asking God for. And have you asked Him how He wants you to respond to your own prayer? Don't just pray about what you need. Ask God how He wants you to partner with Him in meeting it.
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3: Hello, I'm Mary Lohman of the Christian Working Woman, and this week I want to talk about a topic that all of us, both men and women, are very familiar with, and that is busyness. We are all busy, aren't we? When was the last time someone told you they didn't have enough to do? No, we connect significance with busyness, and most of us either boast or complain about how busy we are. But what does God think about our busyness? I want to address five questions about our busy schedules this week to help us determine how God thinks about our busyness. And today our question is, am I busy for the right reasons? We have to look at what we're doing and make sure we're doing what God wants us to do. For sure, doing what God has put us here to do will keep us busy. Ephesians 2:10 says, we are God's workmanship, created in Christ Jesus to do good works, which God prepared in advance for us to do. So we are here as God's people to do the good works He planned for us to do, and we are to be busy doing those good works. God doesn't honor laziness or wasting time, but one of the traps we can easily fall into is staying very busy for the wrong reasons. When I was a staff member in my church, getting volunteers to fill all the needs of a local church was a constant challenge. So often when we ask someone to take on a job at church, we hear the list of excuses why they cannot do it. Now, admittedly, some are legitimate. I don't believe we have to say yes to every request that comes our way. But far too often, the reason people are not available to do some ministry is because their lives are filled up with things that have no eternal value. For myself, I love being busy. I get bored easily if my plate is not full, but I also know that I can easily fall into the trap of trying to do too much and not being busy for the right reasons. Are you willing to honestly ask yourself this question, am I busy for the right reasons? Make it a matter of prayer. Write all your commitments and responsibilities on paper, and then one by one ask God, is this one of the good works you put me here to do? That's how we get serious about doing God's will and ridding our schedules of the things that God never intended to be there anyway. Tomorrow kicks off our fall Zoom Bible study. I'm so excited. We'd love to have you join us each Tuesday at 7 p.m. Central Time. We'll dive deep into God's Word and spend time in prayer and fellowship with one another. 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I hope to see you there. I think you will be blessed. Thank you for joining me today.
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8: Here's the thing. I want you to hear me well. Some of you need to hear this big time. Listen, anytime you put anything in your life above God, it becomes an idol. 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

0: going to pray, and this image helps me channel my prayers to God, because the Bible says in one of the Ten Commandments, thou shalt have no graven images before me. It is a violation of one of the Ten Commandments. Oh, I know it doesn't look pretty. Oh, I know you say this looks like some big old warehouse. I like all the decorations and the statues and the images and so forth. And man, can't you afford a decent image? Some are you like, hey, where's your image? Man, I got to give more so they can get a nice big statue of Jesus. I'm not trying to get a statue of Jesus because I know exactly what happens when you do. Because some of you in some distorted way will begin to think that that statue has some sort of spiritual magical power. And before I know it, there'll be people hugging on it and holding it and touching it and trying to get a blessing from it. And that's exactly what the Bible talks about. Hey, I grew up around it. I grew up in a city in northern Spain called Burgos with a magnificent cathedral, and there was a statue in there that people would come for miles, do pilgrimages to see it. And the foot of that statue was worn down. A rock foot was worn down because so many people kissed it and asked for blessing from it and wanted to touch it that the entire foot was worn down. Why? Because people were looking for a blessing. A blessing from who? A blessing through the statue from them without realizing that they can go directly to God the Father through Jesus Christ and have access. And listen, without ever knowing that every time they did that, the whole heart of God broke and cried. So, well, we have faith. No. You're hugging another man's wife and saying it reminds you of them. The same way that God feels jealous over that is the same way that any kind of statue you have, any kind of relic you have, that you attribute some sort of spiritual blessing, that's the way God feels about it. That's the way God feels about it. God is a jealous God. In a good way, jealous. I'm wondering this morning if God is jealous over any of you. I'm just kind of wondering if you gave your life to Jesus and said he's Lord, and now there's something else in your life that's more important than God. You say I'm number one, but you don't live like I'm number one. And you and I know what really is number one in your life. Listen to me well, look up at me. Listen, until the day you die, there's going to be things that will compete for the place of God in your life. Every stage of your life. When you're young, it may be a girlfriend. When you're older, it may be your grandkids. It may be a job. It may be whatever it may be. Listen, but every stage in your life, there's going to be something that's going to compete for the place of God. And some of you, you've given in. Some of you have Christ in your life. You have Christ in your life, but you know what? You have something else that's first in your life, and the heart of God grieves, and the jealousy of God's aroused. Jealous over your affection. Jealous over your love. Calling you back to himself. And you may have heard the gentle voice of the Holy Spirit even convicting you as you listen to this message. You know, we don't go out and determine something is going to be more prominent than God, but that seeps into our life. It creeps into our values. And I believe that God is speaking to some of you that are listening right now. The Holy Spirit has convicted you about full surrender and putting God in his proper place. There should be nothing, mother, father, brother, sister, son, daughter, job, calling, affection, nothing that supersedes the place of the throne of God in our life. And so I'm going to pray for you right now, because it's easy to let us begin to slip and slide into a place where God is not number one priority. Father, I pray for that person that has allowed idols to step into a place that one time you held, God. And I pray that there would be a repentance, an acknowledgement that something has stepped into a holy sacred realm that only you should dwell in. I pray in Jesus' name that we'd repent of our idols, that we would put you where you belong, at the center, on the throne. I pray, Father, that there would be joy in that. I pray that our priorities would be reorganized. I pray that our affection would return to be on you as the primary source of our joy. I pray in Jesus' name that you would give us the capacity and power to surrender completely as Lord and Savior of our lives. And we pray this in Jesus' name. Amen.
1: 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Whatever has been sitting on the throne that belongs only to Him, that's the giant that needs to fall. 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Well, I'm Wayne Shepherd. That's our time for today. 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
2: When I read in the Bible that Mary was afraid, yet filled with joy, I thought, well, maybe God can help me to figure out my mixed emotions too. I'm Shauna Beyer with you here at Moody Radio on this Labor Day. And I don't know about you, but sometimes I feel like I have to have myself kind of sorted out before I go to God. Like I've got to understand what I'm feeling first. But the truth is, my emotions can be a tangled mess. I can be frustrated, grieving, relieved, and sometimes I don't even know what I feel. So I read about this moment in the Bible after Jesus rises from the dead. The women leave the tomb, and it says this, literally, they were afraid yet filled with joy, both at the same time. Jesus doesn't try to correct your emotion. He just meets you in them and he says, don't be afraid. So here's an invitation to you and me today. We don't have to figure it all out. We can just come before Jesus. Bring your fear, bring your joy, bring your mess, and let Jesus untangle it with you.
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8: The Unstoppable Gospel offers light in dark times. I'm Carl Claussen, inviting you to pray with me that the light of Jesus would be seen in our upcoming Fall Share event. Lord, you're the light of the world. We pray that many would find you as Savior, even in the middle of Share. We want you to be glorified, Jesus. Amen, and let it be. And please continue to pray for Share. Thank you.
2: 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I'm Shauna Beyer with you here at Moody Radio. Happy Labor Day to you. It's kind of like when you need to return a Tupperware to a friend. So you set that in a good place so you're going to see it, right? And you won't forget it. Except you pass by it so many times and leave without taking it that when you really do need to take it, you know, you don't even see it. When the Holy Spirit gets our attention and we ignore Him, we just kind of do our own thing. We choose not to listen, not to obey, not to follow. We're actually learning to turn down the volume on His voice in our lives so that we can just keep doing whatever we want to do without conviction. 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Agree with God about what's true. 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
10: Welcome to Family Life Today, where we want to help you pursue the relationships that matter most. I'm Ann Wilson.
11: And I'm Dave Wilson, and you can find us at FamilyLifeToday.com. This is Family Life Today. All right, let me read you the opening paragraph of a book that I think you'll relate to. It starts this way. You know that feeling when God is right there, this close, and you can just feel His loving arms around you, and you can literally hear His voice whispering in your ear, telling you how much He loves you? I don't. I never have.
10: What did you think when you read those words?
11: I thought, this guy feels what I feel. Huh. I'm not kidding. I don't think you feel that often.
10: No, I read that and I thought, no, I can't imagine what that would be like, because I do feel Him all the time. But when I read it, I thought, Dave is totally relating to this.
11: Yeah, and I've often felt like I'm less spiritual or there's something wrong with me because my wife doesn't feel this way. My son doesn't feel this way, but I do. So often I felt like I just keep that quiet. I don't say it out loud. So I always thought, I wish we could have the author of that paragraph in the studio. We got Brant Hansen.
10: Because he wrote those words.
11: Yeah, from a book called Blessed Are the Misfits. Brant, welcome back.
12: Thank you. It's cool to hear people talk about that.
10: Really?
12: Yeah, because there's not much space in church culture, I think, to talk about that. And I asked this question one time when I was talking at a big church, and they had the worship music and all this stuff, and it was well done. Big theater environment. And I asked, does anybody feel like you're missing something when everybody else has their arms upraised? There's a big emotional moment. Like maybe you're not feeling it, but I think about half of the people raised their hand.
10: Really?
11: Really?
12: That's a lot of us.
11: Yeah.
12: And you are kind of made to feel like, maybe unintentionally, maybe I'm just not spiritual.
11: Exactly. Mm. Yeah.
12: I just wanted to be honest about that because, like, there's nothing wrong with that. But if we think spirituality is emotion, we're in trouble because we're not all cut out of the same cloth. And it's not strictly a man versus woman thing.
10: Right.
12: You know, it's, one of the couples that came up to me immediately afterward was a woman with her husband. And she said, I'm so glad to hear you say that. She said, I'm an engineer. Hmm. And I'm very analytical, and my husband is very emotive. Hmm. And I've always thought I'm missing something because his spiritual life looks so different. And he expects that from me, but that's just not who I am.
10: I think I judged Dave for years when we were first married, thinking, what's his problem? Is he not connected to Jesus? Not realizing we're all made in such a different way. I don't judge anymore, but I think we can judge one another.
11: But the other side is, I can't feel what they're feeling. Why do they feel something that I can't feel, so I feel less than? Like, that's what I should be feeling and doing. Well, and I'm not saying I don't sometimes raise my hands and be emotional, because I do, but there are times where I feel less than because I'm not experiencing the same thing it looks like they're experiencing.
12: Okay, so that's why I wanted to write the book. I think it's very freeing when we realize that, wait a second, that's not actually spirituality. Mm. Spirituality is not emotion. It's faithfulness.
10: Mm.
12: It's faithfulness. I can do that.
11: Yeah.
12: But what happens is you wind up judging yourself sometimes if you're cut out of this cloth. And there's so many people who are listening right now that can relate to this, where maybe they know people who've lost their faith. This feels like a show to me. It feels like an emotion-based thing. They're thinking analytically, why do we do it this way? Mm. Or, like, for me as a teenager or a young adult, like, maybe God's given up on me.
10: Wow.
12: Maybe I'm not having that experience that everybody else is having. I'm not hearing his audible voice speaking to me or wrapping his arms around me because I'm such a sinner.
10: Mm.
12: There's something wrong with me.
10: Yeah.
12: And it makes you eventually walk away frustrated.
10: Like, I don't get it.
12: I don't get it. But what he's really looking for is loyalty.
10: Yeah. Obedience.
12: Obedience.
11: Faithfulness.
12: Right. So I can do that.
11: I mean, in some ways, when you say that, Brandon, I'm like, again, I'm going to exaggerate, but it feels like it's more faithful. It's like if I'm loving Anne in a marriage relationship and I don't feel it anymore, which many married couples are going, that's where I am right now. I don't feel it.
10: A lot of us go through that.
11: Yeah, yes. I mean, it's part of marriage.
12: It's part of relationship.
10: Yes.
12: It's part of emotions. As human beings, our emotions change sometimes based on factors that have nothing to do with us.
11: Yeah.
10: But when people say, I fell out of love, sometimes I think, well, of course you did.
12: Right.
10: That's not what love is.
12: Right. So if you try to manufacture these experiences that give you goosebumps and you equate that with spirituality, well, the people who don't get goosebumps, I guess they're not spiritual.
10: Mm.
12: Or if I can't do it, maybe your relationship with God has changed and matured in a new way where you needed that earlier on in your relationship with God. You really did. And it was a gift. But now there's a new maturity, just like the marriage relationship.
10: Mm.
12: I think that's God's love language, in fact, is when we do it just because he's good and he deserves my loyalty and I need to obey him. My emotions may come and go. And this goes for people like you, and you may be more emotional in your relationship with God, but there's probably sometimes you go through a trough.
10: Oh, yeah.
12: It doesn't mean
10: it's dry.
12: It doesn't mean you did something wrong.
10: Right. But I do get introspective and think, Lord, did I do something? Did I sin? Where are you? Are you still close? David felt like that in the Psalms. Mm-hmm. Where are you, God?
12: Yeah. Well, and he also had to speak truth to himself.
10: Yes.
12: When he was feeling down. Why are you so downcast, oh my soul?
10: Mm.
12: Put your trust in God. And he finishes Psalms where he's down and downcast with reminding himself repeatedly of what's true.
10: Mm.
12: So for somebody like me who doesn't feel this, I still know what's true.
10: Mm.
12: I still have to put my mind on what's true and what's noble and what's right and what's pure and lovely and admirable and praiseworthy and excellent. And I have to remind myself that God hasn't left me. All of Scripture, repeatedly, I'm with you. I'm with you. I'm with you. Why would he have to say that if we were going to feel him around all the time? Why is that 100 times in the Scripture? Hmm. He must have anticipated that we're going to feel like he's not there sometimes.
11: Hmm. Now, when you speak like at church or anywhere, every day you're on the Brant and Sherry Oddcast.
12: Yeah.
11: Your podcast. So I'm guessing you talk about this a little bit there.
12: Yeah.
11: But when you speak about this, because not a lot of people talk like this.
12: Right.
11: Blessed are the misfits.
10: Do people, or even, like the subtitle, Great news for believers who are introverts, spiritual strugglers, or just feel like they're missing something.
12: Yeah.
10: I think people would read that and think, yes.
11: Well, that's why I wonder, is there a line afterwards, a line of people going, can we talk? Nobody's
12: yes.
11: says this.
12: Yes. Yeah. And in fact, I did a radio interview about it, and I've never had this happen. But I was talking about this very thing. And so the host was wonderful. She was great. She asked a lot of great questions. And I was like, well, thanks for the, you know, we talked right after coming off her show. Thanks so much. She's like, hang it. Can you hang on for a second? My producer wants to talk to you. Mm-hmm. It was a young woman who's married. She was in tears. She said, I have never been emotionally moved by an interview before, but you're talking about my husband. And I thought there was something wrong with him. And now I know it's not.
10: Wow.
12: That's what he's been telling me. Different things trigger different people, right? Yeah. Like there's certain things for me that
11: right.
12: like I can't talk about my kids growing up without getting, you know, weepy. Mm-hmm. But generally speaking, just church stuff, I don't feel God around necessarily, but I know he's there.
10: Yeah.
12: The truth is the truth, whether I feel it or not.
10: Mm.
12: The truth is the truth, whether you feel it or not. Your feelings do not determine reality. And you can see where our whole culture actually buys into this idea that our feelings actually determine reality.
11: Oh, yeah.
12: But that seeps into evangelical culture, too, and church culture. It's like, this is not true.
10: It feels like in different eras, emotions and analytical thinking are swaying and they're all going back and forth. I feel like we're in a more emotive kind
12: totally.
10: Of, you do think that.
12: Absolutely.
10: Whereas maybe my grandparents, you know, they weren't crying and they weren't.
11: The question is why? Why yeah. do you think that culture is like that now?
12: I think the conceit of the human being is that we're hyper-rational. We all think we're super rational. The truth is most of the time we use our rationality to back up what our emotions are telling us.
10: Mm-hmm.
12: So we're still the emotion is leading us places. But I think if you reject the idea of transcendent truth, we're all just left with our feelings.
10: Mm.
11: Yeah.
12: So that wins the day. I also think that we're so used to shopping. We're so consumeristic.
10: Yeah.
12: And I'm very thankful for the products that are at our fingertips, but we're used to choosing everything. So why can't I just choose my reality?
11: Mm.
12: My desires are always catered to. So my desire has to be transcendent. So I think that's a big part of it. Just the loss of hope in God.
11: So you think a lot of that's creeped into the yes, church.
12: Absolutely.
11: In our faith.
12: Yeah. That's overtly what church has tried to do too, right? Is like recreate this rock concert experience in some cases, or recreate a motivational speaker. Like I understand it.
11: Yeah.
12: I get the thinking, but that's not going to speak to everybody. In fact, I don't think it speaks to the majority of people who are looking for something more.
10: Yeah.
12: And I'm very thankful to realize this because it means I can participate too.
11: Hmm.
12: I can walk with God. I can talk to him, even if I don't feel it. It's okay. Hmm. And sure enough, he answers my prayers in different ways. And I see that faithfulness from his side. So it's very freeing to realize this.
10: Every couple has them. The conversations you keep meaning to have, but never quite get to. Life fills up and later becomes the plan. Weekend to Remember gives you the dedicated time and space to finally have those conversations without the distractions pulling you away.
11: And here's the good news. From September 7th through the 21st, registrations for the Weekend to Remember are half off. And here's how you do it. 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Trust me, this will change your life.
10: Let me ask you, because Dave has said the same thing from the pulpit. He would say he's very skeptical by nature.
12: Yeah.
10: And soon as he says that, I can see certain people just have a sigh of relief, like, wait, is that okay? You're a pastor and you can still be skeptical? You've said the same thing. Where does that come from?
12: Well, in my experience, you know, it's funny because being on the radio, I'll have people that hear me say something like, well, brother, you just need to trust God. And you're like, you have no idea what my story is.
11: Mm-hmm.
12: I think some of us are born dissenters. We're born analysts, right? Mm-hmm. We question everything.
11: Well, you got to tell us your story now.
12: Well, yeah. I mean, my dad was a pastor, and I got Bible, preaching. He's a good speaker, you know, charismatic presence, talented.
10: Mm.
12: And also our home life was traumatic, like terrifying. I was scared for my life. Then I would go to church and hear more preaching and more preaching, more preaching. And this is the same guy that's terrorizing us. And I feel like we're not safe. Eventually they got divorced, remarried. My mom just wanted to make it work. Divorced again. I just grew up scared. So if somebody's like, brother, you just need to like, man, at least I'm here.
10: Based on all you've gone through.
12: Come on, right. Yeah. So allow me the skepticism. As it turns out, the skepticism for me has chased me back to Jesus. Because he's actually the one that calls out this human nature that would explain my dad or explain me at times, explain. And he actually does something about it. Who else anywhere acknowledges human brokenness? And actually does something about it. Most everybody else wants to deny human brokenness in spite of all that we can see that's so obvious. We know. Everybody knows. We're messed up. But then actually call it out and do something about it. Like, where else do I go for that?
11: I mean, is that what kept you in the faith? Because you hear that story and I mean, 8 out of 10 people would walk away.
12: Yes. Honestly, I'm so skeptical. I'm not exaggerating. I mentioned this in the book too, but I used to do talk radio. I interviewed a guy who was the founder of Skeptic Magazine.
11: Yeah, he said that in the book.
12: Yeah, the American Humanist Association president at the time.
11: And did you read this part he said?
10: No.
12: We would debate stuff. And I would ask him questions, like counter-asking this person, like, where does his logic come from? And he, to his credit, he was a kind guy. He was just like, I got to admit, you're actually more skeptical than I am. This guy's a founder of Skeptic Magazine.
11: He's like the president of skepticism.
10: Like, give us an example of a conversation you might have.
12: Well, about the idea, like, we can only have science to know reality. Like, well, how is that a falsifiable statement? Because science itself, you have a scientific method. You have to have a falsifiable hypothesis. I said, what you're saying is philosophical. It's not scientific at all. What's your basis for that philosophy? And that's like, well, you make a valid point. So, and I'm legitimately asking these questions, but honestly, I don't think there are so many people who don't believe in God now. The record, according to Gallup recently, that say they don't believe in God. I actually think they do believe in God.
10: Really?
12: Yep. Because what they do gives them away.
10: They'll
12: appeal to standards of fairness. They believe that love is more than just chemistry, you know, bouncing around your brain, electrical impulses. They act like things actually matter. Paul even talks about that in Romans. He says men suppress their knowledge of God. It's human. We do a thing called denial. We know it at some level and we want to suppress it. But when I see people doing that, it reinforces my faith. Because you see that a lot of this, we think these people are so smart because they doubt. But doubt doesn't make you smart. That's a modern lie. For somebody who's analytical, I'm chased back around to Jesus. The alternatives don't make sense to me. Jesus himself is so compelling, and he is medicinal for somebody like me. To just read the Gospels, he's like the only guy that makes any sense.
11: Now, when you think about your faith, because I was trying to relate it again to marriage and your marriage with Carolyn. I mean, do you feel loved by God like you do in your marriage? Or is that not part of it?
12: This is not discouraging, I hope. But no, I don't feel that.
11: Is it any different than your marriage?
12: Yeah. Well, Carolyn's right there. I feel for her and I feel compassion for her sometimes. I'm rooting for her, you know, and she's right there in my care and she loves me. It's so obvious. It's so tangible. It's hard for me to know how to translate that to God. I'm not trying to be discouraging at all. It's just that is a struggle for me. However, when I visit, like I work with these hospitals internationally, I get to visit the ORs and I get to be with the kids and stuff and see how God prioritizes these people. I feel that. Maybe I'm broken for whatever reason. Maybe it's from my past or whatever, my own dad stuff. But I know he loves me. I know it as I know gravity. I think we can know that.
11: That's what I was getting at. Yeah. Because I know Ann loves me.
12: Yes.
11: She shows me all the time. If there was a book written about her love for me, it would, just like the Bible, I know it. And I know God loves me as well. There are, most of the time, I don't feel it. I mean, not most of the time, but, you know, it isn't an emotional, affectionate feeling that I have. There are moments, but most of the time it's based on truth. And I feel the same thing from Ann. There are moments where I feel her love for me, but it doesn't matter. I know she's committed to me and loves me, and that's enough.
12: Yeah.
11: Does that make sense?
10: Mm-hmm. Well, let me ask you this. Do you ever feel like God doesn't love you?
12: No.
10: Do you?
11: No, I honestly, I mean, early in my Christian walk, I didn't know the word. I didn't know truth. And so I questioned it. But over now 40 years of walking with him, I'm like, no, he loves me. Even in my worst moments where he shouldn't.
10: Yeah.
11: I am absolutely convinced the truth of the word of God says he loves me and I know it.
12: Yeah.
11: And I'm secure in that.
12: There is a sense of security. Each morning, I try to do Psalm 23 while I'm walking the dog out loud.
10: Mm.
12: Lord is my shepherd. I lack nothing. It starts. Mm. That's a strong place to start.
11: Yeah.
12: And I've seen him answer prayers, and I've seen him in ways that are utterly inexplicable. Just if I was just going at it from scientific, like coincidental odds, like that's crazy.
11: Mm.
12: I hearken back to those things. I made a list in my head the other day, like three of those things that happened. And like, there's no explaining that.
10: Yeah.
12: But I know.
10: Yeah.
12: But the feeling thing, if someone's listening and they're alarmed, well, I'm letting you into my head. It's a vulnerable thing and into my heart. But I'm very thankful for the grace of God that lets us all into this kingdom with our own hobbled whatever. Mm-hmm. And should it happen, if you're alarmed, but then maybe in a year or two, you go through a long, dark night of the soul where you keep pursuing God, but you don't have those old feelings like you used to. I hope you remember he's still there.
11: Yeah.
12: Still loves you. He hasn't changed. It's okay. That's a really secure place to be, even if you don't have the in love feelings.
10: Yeah. I think when I was younger too, I would feel like God loved me or didn't love me based on my actions or lack of obedience. I think that's why the word is so important. I love that you're quoting and you're memorizing and saying out loud Psalm 23.
12: Yeah.
10: Because sometimes we have to remind ourselves over and over, and that's what God's word does. That's what other people do. That's why we can't do it alone.
12: Right.
10: Because there's an enemy of the soul who will tell us the opposite. You're a failure. God doesn't love you. You don't know God. If you aren't experiencing him or feeling him, you must not be a follower. So I agree. Like, I think that's really important. I also thought it was so fascinating for you, Brant, as you were reading the word and you would say, we are aliens.
12: Uh-huh.
10: Like, you're like, yes, this is what I'm feeling.
12: Yeah.
10: Was that back when you were a new follower and you're reading the Bible?
12: It's honestly, it's always appealed to me because
10: it's appealed to you.
12: It appeals to me that we're aliens and strangers. Like, I already feel that way. So that's a nice place for me to be. Culturally, I was always felt like, and some people are like this too, you're kind of more of an observer than a participant, even like social stuff in high school.
10: You've always felt like a misfit.
12: Yeah, always felt like a misfit. So we get a leg up on everybody else in this aliens and strangers thing. I know what that's like. I'm not afraid of that. I'll be the oddball. It's okay. And you know what's wonderful is talking about this in book form when people come out of the woodwork and like, that's me too, or that's my son, that's my husband, that's my daughter. You do feel more like you're part of the family.
10: Hmm.
12: That's very helpful. And to have other people say, you're right. It's good, even at this point in my life, we need to hear things over and over and over and over and over. And you keep having to go back to that. And that's why I'm saying, like in the Bible, that he would say, fear not, I am with you.
10: Hmm.
12: I will help you. I will strengthen you. I will uphold you with my righteous right hand. I will not. I am with you. Be strong and courageous. I'm going with you wherever you go.
10: Hmm.
12: Over and over. If we all felt 100% that he's right there, why would he have to say that over and over? He's doing this because
10: so
12: he loves
10: good.
12: Us. That alone tells me he loves us.
10: Mm-hmm.
12: He must know me for him to say that over and over.
10: Yeah.
12: He must be patient with people like me. So if somebody else is like, bro, we got to throw you overboard. Like, what are you talking about? You're not feeling like, well, okay, but he's going to go with me if you throw me overboard. And there's so many people, this is the most freeing thing for them to hear.
10: Mm.
12: Like they'll be weeping, realizing God didn't leave me.
11: Yeah. And I think what you just said, I'm just, I'm in the kitchen with a listener. They are hearing the voice of God through Brant, what you just said. They need to hear that.
12: Good.
11: Because like you and me, they don't often feel it. And they're like, that's truth. And if you're skeptical like me, does God speak? He just did.
12: Good.
11: He just did.
12: Yeah.
11: To you.
12: And how wonderful is that?
11: Like, yeah.
12: Somebody reminded me of a scripture, so I memorized it a few days ago from Lamentations, where it's like, all this horrible stuff's going to happen. Yet I call this to mind, you know, and then he reminds himself of the goodness of God. So you have to remind yourself of what's true. So that's what I do. That's all.
10: Yeah.
12: We have a very distracted culture. We have to remind each other because we forget stuff. Some of the most basic stuff. I'll even look in my own old books, or somebody could do this with your own journals. I'm like, hey, that's a good thought. I wrote that. I forgot. Totally.
10: And I have scripture all over the house.
12: Yeah.
10: You know, it's written down and my grandkids are like, Nani, what's this? Like, oh, I just need to remember.
12: Yeah.
10: This is what Jesus says.
12: That's what it means to be human. And in fact, in Deuteronomy, like God is saying, look, tie this around your wrist.
10: Yes.
12: If you have to. Put it on the doorpost. He knows they're living in a religion-soaked culture.
11: Yeah.
12: And yet, he's like, you're still going to forget.
10: Mm.
12: So I can't imagine in this culture where everything is so distractible, we've got everything pulling at us nonstop.
10: Mm.
12: Of course we need scripture all over the place. 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
14: 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Consider joining a month-long challenge to eliminate unnecessary spending. It focuses on only the essential expenses like housing, utilities, groceries, transportation, and other basics. One of the greatest benefits is that it exposes where your money is really going. Daily purchases like coffee, takeout food, online shopping, or impulse buying may seem insignificant, but choosing to eliminate these for a full month may provide hundreds of dollars to pay down debt, build your emergency fund, or save for the future. The challenge also teaches contentment. Rather than constantly seeking happiness through new purchases, you learn to appreciate what you already have. This shift in mindset can reduce financial stress and make it easier to resist unnecessary spending long after September ends. As Christians, we need to intentionally manage what God has entrusted to us. Jesus said it this way, "Where your treasure is, there your heart will be also." 1 month of disciplined spending can reveal what truly has your heart. Ultimately, 30 days with no spending isn't about deprivation, it's about freedom. 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The challenge may help you spend less, but exercising discipline over the coming months is what will really make a difference. 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And if you're struggling with credit card debt, Christian credit counselors can help. They'll create a debt management plan just for you. 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

0: Happy Labor Day from all of us at Moody Radio, and welcome to the Radio Backyard Labor Day Fence. I have something good for you from about a dozen years ago. I found this treasure the other day, and I thought, you know what? Labor Day is the perfect day to re-air this. Have you ever said, I can't stand my job? Have you ever said, I don't have any direction in life? I don't feel any purpose. Have you ever asked yourself, I should be doing something else with my life, but what is it? If that is you, today's program may be a game changer, a life changer. When I heard the things that our guest is going to talk about today, I thought, I have been waiting to hear this all of my life. I want my wife to hear this. I want my kids to hear this. And I need to hear it too, and maybe you as well. Dr. Bill Hendricks will talk about one of my favorite people, you, today on Chris Fabry Live. I'm Chris Fabry. Thanks for joining us for this Monday, Labor Day. 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The subject today is really not about your job, though. It is not about your work per se. It's not about feeling fulfilled in your profession on the face of it. Really, what we're talking about here is giftedness. How you were made uniquely by God Himself and where He wants you to plug in to His creation. And there are a lot of different answers to this, and I've heard people talk till they're blue in the face down through the years, and a lot of it's been very, very helpful. But not until I heard about it and then have read portions, at least portions of, The Person Called You, Why You're Here, Why You Matter, and What You Should Do With Your Life. Not until then did it all really come together for me. And I'm hoping that it will happen with you the same way today. Bill Hendricks is president of the Giftedness Center. Wouldn't you like to work at a place called the Giftedness? Just walking in would make you feel better about yourself. It is a Dallas-based consulting firm specializing in organizational effectiveness and individual career guidance. That's a long-winded way to say he helps people find out what they're supposed to do. He's the author or co-author of some 20 books, including The Power of Uniqueness, The Light That Never Dies, A Story of Hope in the Shadows of Grief, Your Work Matters to God, Living by the Book, and a bunch of others. I could say more about him. Let's just talk with him. Hey, Bill Hendricks, how are you today?
1: Hey, Chris, I'm doing great. How are you today?
0: I am on for a Monday. I'm okay. I'm ready and raring. Bill, ever since we recorded a program with Gary Chapman and you, and yep. Ever since I heard that, I wanted to have you on this program to talk about the same thing, because my guess is there are people listening today who are sitting a little closer, a little further to the edge of their seat, because this is the way they've always felt. I know I'm supposed to do something with my life, but I don't know what it is, and I'm stuck in this job. But it's not about the job. Let's start there. It's not really about the job per se. You're talking about giftedness. Explain that.
1: Right. Well, you're correct in that many, many people, and I'm sure many listeners, are leaning forward. This morning when they got out of bed, they thought, oh my gosh, it's Monday, please don't make me do this again. And then they trudge their way to work, and they can't wait till Friday afternoon comes, and they'll trudge their way home. And Gallup says that some 70% of Americans are in work that really doesn't engage them, and that means a majority of the workforce. And the Barna Group reports that even among Christians, 60% of Christians who are active Christians, they believe that God has a call for their life, but they have no clue what that call is. And I believe that the answers to these things begins at least in this whole phenomenon of what we call giftedness. Everybody has a certain form of giftedness, and the simple way to explain what giftedness is it's what you're born to do. And I believe you're born to do that thing because God designed you to do that thing. And so for one person, it may be that they love to solve problems. Never met a problem they didn't want to solve. Somebody else, it's to organize things and plan them. Somebody else, it's to build something and get a finished product. Somebody else, it's to make an impact, make a difference in people or in an organization. Somebody else to understand things at a very deep level. I could go on and on all day about the various forms of giftedness that we see. But every single human being has their own particular form of giftedness. And if they can tap into what that is, it gives them a lot of clues as to what they should be doing with their life, because God did put them here, designed the way they are, because he's got a purpose for them.
0: How did you discover this, and how long did it take you? And maybe the better question is, did you figure this out before you understood it?
1: Oh, by no means. By no means. I was lost as a lamb at about age 30. I mean, I'm like a lot of people that are listening. I'm 30 years old, and I had the advantage of some real education. I had a couple master's degrees, an undergraduate degree from Harvard, as you mentioned. But there I am at age 30, and my wife said, listen, I'm tired of putting you through school. I want you to get out there and make some money because I want to stay home and have babies. So she kind of called the question, as it were, and I had to figure out, so what am I going to do? I didn't know. And people were coming to me saying, you know, Bill, you're so bright. You can do anything you want to do. And I said, well, that may be, but the one thing I'm not very bright at is knowing what I want to do. And it was about that time that somebody introduced me to the core process that I talk about in the book of discovering one's giftedness. And honestly, it was like a light turned on. It was like I'd been stumbling around in a dark room and suddenly somebody put the switch on. And the lights came on, and I was like, oh, my, I get it. Now I understand what it is I've been trying to do for 30 yes. years.
0: Yes.
1: And I've spent the last 30 years then trying to really understand what this whole phenomenon is about.
0: And you know what? I think a lot of people feel like if they find if the light comes on, they find what they're supposed to do, and they go for it, and it happens, that then their life is going to be devoid of the struggle and the stress and the strain and all of that. And I think the people who are doing what you're saying, I think they have just as much of all of that, you know, the struggle and getting up on money. It's just that they look at it differently because the struggle and the stress and the strain is fun. It energizes them in a sense, right?
1: Well, yes, the struggle and the stress and the strain are all part of the human condition. I mean, we live in a fallen, broken world. That's why our world needs a Savior and a Lord. And so all of us are going to contend with just the realities of life, you know, traffic and noise and interruptions and babies crying and spilt milk and just sickness. And, you know, in my case, as you may know, my first wife, Nancy, passed away in 2000 of breast cancer, and she left me with three children, ages 15, 13, and 8, three girls, no less. And so there I am as a single parent dad. So I and nobody is really immune from the realities of this world. Having said that, you put your finger on a very important point. If we are doing the thing that God has called us to do by virtue of how he's designed us, first of all, we gain energy in the doing of that thing. We enjoy it, and it gives us energy. It fuels our soul, as it were, which then gives us a lot more energy to contend with these unpleasant realities of life. And it also then, of course, gives us a sense of meaning and a purpose and of direction. We feel like we're not just stumbling around, and in the middle of stumbling around, you know, the rest of our life is messed up.
0: Yes.
1: Even if parts of our lives are messed up, we're not stumbling around. We have a sense of direction. We know why we're here.
0: That's Dr. Bill Hendricks from about a dozen years ago here on Chris Fabry Live on Labor Day. Thanks for joining us today. The featured resource by Bill is The Person Called You. Just go to chrisfabrylive.org. I don't know if you can tell it, But in my voice, I can hear all these years later, I'm really excited about this. And you know why? Because there's something going on here. There's something at a deeper level that Bill is touching the nerve. How do you figure out how you've been gifted? We'll talk about that straight ahead on Moody Radio.
2: 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Good afternoon. It's John Hemmer. Happy Labor Day. 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

0: We'll get to more hour one of In the Market with Janet Parshall on Moody Radio. It's John. 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
6: When the state of the world leaves us feeling uncertain about the future, remember God made his plans known to us far in advance. 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We have the privilege of visiting with Mark Moore, who's been involved in ministry for decades, predominantly serving in the Middle East and Central Asia. He's the author of the book Shattered, Finding Hope and Purpose in the Midst of Disappointment. And we're traveling along with Mark on his spiritual journey. So he comes to faith in Christ very much as a result of the power of a praying parent. He surrenders his life to Christ, but then he's going to take that next step. He's not just Savior, he's Lord. You take a semester off from college, there's some things you're having to deal with again. If you'd be so kind, Mark, pick up your story there.
7: Yes. Well, like so many of us, you fall back into those old habits. You get into your same crowd and group. And I knew that if I was really going to honor the commitment I had made to the Lord, that I needed to separate myself. And so I went to do a discipleship training school with Youth with a Mission back in the early 1990s with the intention of being there for 6 months and learning who I was in Christ and then going back to college. But 6 months turned into 5 years with that organization. And in that time period, God really began to pour his calling into my life and give me a better understanding of what my purpose was to the nations. And in 1992, I was on a short-term trip to northern Iraq and to Turkey, and the Lord spoke to me very clearly one day and said, "You're going to be back in this nation full-time." And everything changed at that moment.
6: Really? You know, thank you, Lord, for picking a real easy place to serve you. I mean, you're in a very interesting part of the world where being a Christian, a follower of Jesus, isn't exactly welcomed with open arms. Do you think, a couple of questions out of this point in your journey, do you think that God was planting the seeds for you to establish hope for nations at this point? Because he really was giving you a global perspective on sharing the gospel. Number two, you know, he qualifies the called. He doesn't call the qualify. He also gives us the desires of our heart. I'm fully convinced of this. In whatever ministry he wants us to serve, he just gives us unbridled passion for the people that we are going to serve vis-a-vis that mission. So how long did it take you to fall in love with people in the Middle East?
7: Wow. You know, falling in love with people in general requires a lot of work, doesn't it?
6: Uh-huh.
7: But, when we're not familiar with the culture, it's even harder, whether it's the European culture or a Middle Eastern culture or an Asian culture. And for us, it wasn't as difficult as I thought it was going to be, because the people in the Middle East, despite everything that the media would have you believe, are normal people just like you and me that get up every morning and go to work and try to put food on their table. Turkey is one of the most hospitable nations that I've ever been a part of and ever experienced. And so we've never felt like aliens there, even though we vastly differ in cultures and in faith. But it was an adjustment like anything. And we had to adjust to culture. We had to learn the language. We had to, overcome fear, because being a foreigner in a

0: that nation. And he's had a plan and purpose for it from the very beginning. And it was the center of Christianity for almost 1,200 years. And now it's 99.3% Muslim. It's the most unreached nation in the world. Yeah. So it's really easy to give up on a nation like that, to say, oh, well, God had his chance there, so let's move on to the next thing. But God's a redeemer.
1: Yes.
0: And so we believe with all our heart that because Christianity started there, then God is not finished there.
1: Amen.
0: And we're excited to see what God's going to do in that part of the world.
1: Amen. Boy, and I got to tell you, just to our friends who don't understand, I just love the nation of Turkey. I really do. But Christians have literally have had their throats slit there. So it can be a very difficult place to serve Jesus. How do you handle the fear, knowing that you are an outlier in every sense of the word, and yet you're trying to bring more people into the family of God?
0: Yeah, Jenna, honestly, the only way you handle the fear is through an intimate relationship with the Father. Mm. There's just no other way to do it. And, you know, you can say all the prayers you want, and you can read all of the books and listen to all of the podcasts and things that there is on fear. But the bottom line is, if you don't have a relationship with the King of Kings, an intimate one, then fear is going to have its way with you. And we really found that out. You know, being a missionary in the Middle East is going to either send you home quickly or it's going to cause you to go deeper. There's just no middle ground there.
1: Yeah, boy, if that isn't true. But you said something so important about this idea of fear. Can I prepare for fear? I mean, there has to be some way when it shows up, and it will. It shows up in every single one of our lives. How am I going to prepare to deal with fear? Because it's not if, it's when it shows up.
0: Right, it does. And again, you know, the only way we really prepare is by having a relationship with the Lord, by staying in the Word, understanding what He has spoken over us in His Word concerning fear, that He hasn't given us a spirit of fear.
1: Amen.
0: So we have to understand that Word in our lives, and then we have to know the God. We have to know the God that gives us peace in the midst of the storm. It gives us security in the midst of our fear. And then those two things go together. You know, when we know the Word and we know the God who wrote the Word, then when fear tries to get its, find its way into our lives, then we have the answer.
1: Yeah, exactly right. Wow. Rich conversation. I'm so glad we get to spend the hour with Mark Moore. Mark, when we come back, I want you to tell me about your children. Mark joins us today as the author of the book Shattered, Finding Hope and Purpose in the Midst of Disappointment. Again, this dear man's been involved in ministry for decades, loving and serving the people in the Middle East and Central Asia. Back after this.
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0: Jim Scudder here for today's Moment in Grace. In John Bunyan's classic Pilgrim's Progress, Christian carries a heavy burden until, at the cross, it rolls away into an empty tomb. At that moment, he experiences true freedom in Christ. Like Christian, we find eternal freedom when we place our trust in Jesus. 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
1: None of us wants our most secret conversations revealed. 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Yet God knows every word we say and every thought we think. 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On that day, we will each be held accountable. 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
3: 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Thanks so much for choosing to spend the next hour with us. 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
9: This
3: friends, welcome to In the Market with Janet Parshall. Boy, you hear that cacophony in the marketplace of ideas. And even with all those ideas that are being bought and sold sometimes to the lowest bidder, shabby goods, counterfeit goods, and yes, amongst those ideas, there stands truth with a capital T. People who are willing to influence and occupy until he comes. People who are willing to speak the truth in love. That's what we're going to talk about right now. In fact, I'm going to ask you a question. And I'm talking to people from Guam all the way over there to the Cayman Islands and a whole lot of people in between. Show of hands. How many of you think that America is in a moral free fall? Yeah, whoa, okay, hair just parted a different way. I couldn't agree with you more. So it raises a very interesting question, a panoply of questions, actually. Why? How did we get this way? How did we get where we are today? Is this God's judgment on us, or is it the abdication of the responsibility that the men and women of God have to be ambassadors for Christ, living epistles, and have we failed to seek the welfare of the city? Oh, that's a lot of stuff in there, but that's exactly what we're going to talk about. So roll up your sleeves. Our challenge this hour is to think biblically first, last, and always, but to think critically. And for the maturing saint, those are not mutually exclusive ideas. You come to faith in our Savior, your heart is transformed, but your mind is renewed. And I went out and looked at the marketplace today. I hope you did too. And guess what? I know it would be real easy to say they're giants in the land and we're just grasshoppers. But I'm going to turn it around the other way. Joshua, four times in the book that bears his name, in the first chapter alone, tells us to be strong and courageous. So, greater is he that is in us than he that is in the world. But I'll tell you what, just like Joshua's men, we need to become muscular Christians. And I'm afraid we want to hang around in that diet of milk. We're not moving to meat. We don't understand that we have to know not only what we believe, but why we believe it. And the mandate is to contend for the faith. I wouldn't want to be alive any other time. There's so many opportunities to influence and occupy until he comes. I have in my hands an absolutely fabulous book. It is such a tremendous book because it really is one of those books that I would recommend to anyone. And it speaks my heart. It's exactly what I feel. And not just because I'm here in Washington, D.C., but because I really care for this country. This great American experiment has worked for almost 250 years, built on principles that come right out of God's word, principles that understood that our rights come from God and not from government. They are, here's that word we never use except when we talk about this, inalienable, which means just that. God gave them to us, not government. And government's job is to get out of the way and protect those rights. But something's wrong. So we're going to talk to a man this hour who's written what I think is one of the best books of our days. And he's a hero. I didn't describe him that way. President Ronald Reagan did. And I want to tell you a little something because I know there's a whole generation for whom I'm going to introduce this American hero that you don't know. And you need to know him. These are the men and women we often talk about in this program that stand in the gap and keep the watch for us. And that's exactly who Oliver North is. He's a combat decorated U.S. Marine, number one best-selling author, founder of a small business, holder of 3 U.S. patents. For 17 years, he was a syndicated columnist and host of War Stories on Fox. In May of 2018, he retired from Fox to serve as the 66th president of the National Rifle Association. He's a Texan by birth, San Antonio, graduated from the U.S. Naval Academy. They don't let just anybody in there. And he served 22 years as a Marine. 22 years. His service awards include, for his time in combat, a Silver Star, the Bronze Star for Valor, and 2 Purple Hearts for wounds in action. So here's a little more, and this is the history I want you to know. From 83 to 86, he served as counterterrorism coordinator on the National Security Council. He helped plan the rescue of U.S. students at Grenada, the liberation of American hostages, the capture of the Achille Lauren hijackers, and the raids on Muammar Gaddafi's terror bases, after which he was targeted for assassination by Abdul Nabal's Islamic Jihad. He's authored 19 best-selling books, co-founder of the Freedom Alliance. That's an organization that helps wounded U.S. military families. He is widely acclaimed for his award-winning Fox News coverage of more than 60 U.S. units in combat and his Freedom Alliance Hero College Scholarship for children of service members killed or permanently disabled in the line of duty. He currently hosts a very popular podcast on his YouTube channel called Real American Heroes. And yet, if you ask this dear man how he would define himself, he would say that he is the God-fearing husband of 1, the father of 4, and the grandfather of 18. He, like me, happened to be a great citizen of the Commonwealth of Virginia. And now, as though he could have just sat back on his laurels, he didn't do that. He's currently the founder and CEO of Fidelis Publishing and Fidelis Media. When you're a Marine, of course you're going to call your publishing company Fidelis. Oh, Colonel, it is so a joy to have you with me. Thank you so much for joining me today.
9: Janet, I cannot tell you what a pleasure it is. You know, you and I used to share a studio in Roslyn, Virginia. And we had a wonderful time broadcasting on Salem Radio Network. And I always cherish the time that we had a chance to do it together. So thank you for having me back.
3: Oh, it is such a joy. So I have to ask you, of all the things that you've done, your patents, your writing, your reporting, why a publishing company?
9: Well, you remember in the aftermath of the last election, there were the publishing companies, which have published your books and mine. Almost all of them came out and said, if you worked or did anything nice for the Trump administration, you can't publish with us. In other words, they were censoring those who'd served in this administration. And so I had already incorporated Fidelis Publishing months before, and so we activated it, went into business, published our first book last October, and we made money in January. And so we've now got almost 20 books under contract or already published. If you go to the Fidelis Publishing website, you can see them all. Or you go to olivernorth.com, you can see all the ones that I've done. And it's a wonderful blessing because the American people are desperate for the truth. I heard you talk about truth in the break. And, and truth is what's so sadly lacking. This book is the truth. We timed it not knowing that there was going to be all these mass killings. By the way, just a few minutes ago, there was another mass shooting in Maryland. Mm-hmm. The details aren't out yet, but this is where we are as a culture. We've lost the sanctity of human life in large part because of the way this country has gone, particularly over the last 25 or 30 years, but it started way back in 1961. And I just want to make the observation that I'm in the last high school class in America that was allowed to say prayer in public schools. I'm 78 now, Janet. I can still remember those words. Almighty God, we acknowledge our dependence upon you and beg your blessings on us, our parents, our teachers, and our country. More on that when we come back.
3: 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And that's a radio professional and an American hero. We're just getting started. Back after this.
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14: 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He tells you how much he loves you and misses you. Then you will get it. You know that to write that letter took time and thought. You hold in your hands the paper that was in his hand. 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Yes, you can love long distance.
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3: What a joy to spend the hour with Colonel Oliver North. He is so many things, not the least of which is the best-selling author. And his newest book, oh, I tell you, know I say this every time I'm particularly moved by a book, and I am by this one. This would be required reading in my classroom because it's a challenge to us, the men and women of God who've been called for such a time as this and should be like the men of the tribe of Issachar who know the times and know what to do for the nation. So the book is called Tragic Consequences. We see that all around us, don't we? Tragic Consequences, the price America is paying for rejecting God and how to reclaim our culture for Christ. It is loaded with scripture. Colonel North is unapologetic about his relationship with Jesus Christ. And there are times when he was just preaching it on the page. And I thought that was absolutely fabulous. But Colonel, I was thinking about this because, you know, to me, you were preaching to the choir. It's everything I believe. It's the fire in my bones. It's what I hope we will do as a church is rise and do exactly as Jeremiah told us to do, which is to seek the welfare of the city. But I could hear this voice in my head when I was reading where I thought the naysayers among us in our own camp are going to say, oh, come on, when you want to turn America around, you want to reclaim your culture for Christ. And here's this new nauseating word that has been so misappropriately applied. Isn't this Christian nationalism? It's not, but I want to hear your defense on why it's not.
9: Well, suddenly nationalism is a bad word. It's a good thing it was a good word 78 years ago when just a few days ago we observed the 78th anniversary of the landings at Normandy. Interestingly enough, FDR, and I was born when FDR was president. FDR asked the nation to pray before they'd known the outcome of what was happening at Omaha Beach. You know, for those who are too young or haven't been taught it, there's a remarkable thing that just happened a few days ago because we put back up on Tubi TV the War Stories episode that covers Normandy. And I was given the privilege at the 60th anniversary of that landing to go out to the Eisenhower Museum and Library and hold a copy of the piece of paper that Dwight Eisenhower had in his hand, prepared to tell the world that he alone was responsible for the disaster that had occurred at Omaha Beach. He alone took responsibility. It's no one else's fault but mine. Those are actual words out of it. Where's that standard of accountability and responsibility gone in our leadership today? Consider what happened last July and August in a place called Afghanistan. It was a disaster. Not one person, not one senior general or admiral or government official stood up and took responsibility for it. One Marine lieutenant colonel asked people to do so, and for that was court-martialed and bounced out of the Marine Corps. What has happened to our culture that that's the kind of people that we're putting in charge of our nation? So when David and I were working on this book, you know, this is just a little humor in all of this. Two Marines who can not only read, but they can write. And we're great friends. And David and I decided we need this book to come out in May of 2022 because it's going to affect those who we nominate to run for office and who we'll elect in November to become office holders at almost every level of the land. It's not a presidential election, but you got a third of the Senate that's up. You got the entire House of Representatives. You've got mayors and city councils and governors and state legislators. And so it is a crucial election for this country. And we wanted this book to be out there to influence, because this, you said it so kindly, there's a lot of the Bible in this thing. We wouldn't pretend to take anything from the good book, which is my and David's operations manual, right? I mean, it's like what you get with your car, right? But this is the section of your automobile operations manual that says, if you've got a problem, here's how you look for what the problem is, and here's how you fix it. Every chapter of this book identifies a problem that is the consequence of our failure to live up to the standards that the founders wanted. Ours is the only nation on the planet Earth whose founding seminal documents bear homage to God Almighty. All right? It's a strongly written Christian declaration that constitutes

0: I grew up with heroes. All my brothers and I served in combat in different branches of the armed forces. No one told us we had to. We wanted to. We wanted to be like them. We looked up and admired them. Who are the heroes today? Well, it's somebody who catches a pass in the end zone. It's somebody who's, you know, set a new athletic record of some kind. It's someone who's, you know, climbed a mountain. Or someone wearing a spandex suit and a cape and their underwear outside their pants. I mean, that's what we've got for superheroes today. We grew up with real heroes. What's the definition of a hero? A person who puts him or herself at risk for the benefit of others. That's the classical definition of a hero. This book is written for American heroes to come out and say, here's the problem. Here's what we have to do about it. And the fear that people have is they're going to say something that is going to be offensive to somebody. You know, you and I have done this. You and I have gone and prayed in front of abortion centers. You and I have prayed for the women going in and the babies that are being killed inside. You say the word killing babies, even in the lawsuit that they're going to resolve in the Supreme Court, does not mention babies or mothers. It mentions fetuses and women. Now, what I'm suggesting to you is we've changed the vernacular by which we talk. Abortion is no longer killing a baby. Abortion is a choice over whether to remove fetal tissue. In other words, the language has changed. It's not really a choice. It's not a choice. It's the decision that a baby is going to die either in the process of being born or before. Now, I said to you a moment ago that we had the benefit of being able to pray. That's 1962 when the Supreme Court rules Engle versus Vitale, no more prayer in public schools. 11 years later, the Supreme Court takes up the case of Roe versus Wade. All right? And we now know what's happened. That ruling, not by a legislative body, but by a court, the Supreme Court in this case, says infanticide is okay. That case is going to get sent back. Justice Kavanaugh was threatened last night with murder because somebody decided they were going to carry out the wishes of the former, not former, the current, the leader of the U.S. Senate. He's under direct threat. His family is now being protected. I know what that's like. It's very challenging for that family. We lived that way for the better part of 19 months because of my family's threat from Abu Dinal.
1: 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It's the moment for we, the men and women of God, have a chance to rise. 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
6: Oswald Chambers said, prayer does not fit us for the greater work. 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Hi, friends. This is Janet Parshall, host of In the Market with Janet Parshall. And as you know, our Fall Share event is nearly here. 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So we thank you in advance for what you will do. 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But don't stop. 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